0: Daniel Brown, who's just burning a pack of heaters all over the course all day long and coming out of the ocean in like a floaties and whatnot. I mean, this dude is hilarious.
1: Tied for second right now on the leaderboard. Jackson Suber is in first right now, making his Open Championship debut, third career major start, and seeking his first PGA Tour win. So we'll continue to see if it works out for him. Coming up next here on Amber and Ian, which NFL teams can't afford to get off to slow starts? We'll find out right here on ESPN Radio.
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13: As someone who's been married nearly 25 years, I'll tell you, there's a lot of great things about having a spouse. And according to a new study out of the University of Miami Health System, marriage might even be linked to a lower risk of cancer. Why? Well, the researchers said people who are married are less likely to engage in risky behavior. They're more likely to get a nudge to go to regular preventive medicine appointments and screenings. And they have a partner to share the load of family obligations, household chores, and finances. No one is saying you should get married in the pursuit of better health. But if you are single, how can you build a strong support system to maybe get some of these same benefits? Do your own research, find out what's important, and then hold members of your squad accountable and let them hold you accountable as well. That can provide a lot of support. I'm Dr. Sanjay Gupta, helping you live a better life.
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1: I'm Christine Lisi. It's the Mets and Phillies on ESPN as Major League Baseball returns from its All-Star break with just one game on the schedule. Francisco Alvarez hit a pair of solo home runs off Aaron Nola. Brett Beatty also took Nola deep as well. New York leading Philadelphia 3-1, bottom of the eighth inning. MLB will have its earliest opening day ever in 2027 on March 24th.
15: Only one game televised that night on Netflix. The matchup yet to be determined. The fuller, more traditional opening day is March 25th. 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

0: 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And Jeff, thanks so much for your time. I appreciate you. Before we get into the second half of the season, you were just at the All-Star game. What did you think about the Home Run Derby? What did you think about the All-Star game in general? Just how did the festivities go?
1: The Home Run Derby, particularly the end, was pretty awesome. The crowd was super into it, and having Jordan Walker as like the least villainous guy you're ever going to meet. But to Philadelphia, he was public enemy number one, and to see him step up and do what he did and finish with six consecutive home runs was a pretty incredible performance by him. So that was great. The All-Star game itself, when you have baseball games,

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0: Harris. We're telling you when to go here on Game Night on ESPN Radio, the all-new ESPN app, SiriusXM Channel 80, and tune in. 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Hearing that soundtrack on the way in, I feel like I had some gorillas in my trunk, and I was just riding down the Las Vegas Strip real slow, windows about halfway down, and just dom, dom, dom. You know what I mean?
1: They're banging the drum for you, Q.
0: That's right.
1: They're banging the drum for you, just like Erling Haaland.
0: Exactly. See, we're getting our Norway on, but we're getting it Bay Area hyphy style around here. See, we can go hyphy and go Norway all at the same time. That's how talented we are here on Game Night on ESPN Radio. There's a ton of talent in the WNBA. We're going to give you those tiers right now.
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0: morning, everybody. Welcome into Morning Jocks. Conrad Van Order and Damian Mitchell with you for the next hour as we made it through another week. Congratulations, everybody. We've made it to, well, almost made it to the weekend, and this is a little bit more of a special one, right? Because on the other side of it, we get SEC Media Day. So it's really one of those where it's like, all right, go take a deep breath, relax for a couple of days, and then the next time that we're with you guys, it'll be full on college football and SEC football conversations. So very excited about next week. Very excited to get things underway there. Hoping that we will have a lot of interesting insights and takeaways next week that will really carry us forward to the start of the football season. And I think there's a lot of teams with a lot of question marks in the Southeastern Conference. We've got a lot of new coaches, a lot of new faces. And so it'll be good to be able to get acquainted with them next week in Tampa Bay. And hopefully from there, we can carry that buzz into a fantastic football season that will be capped off in January by the Southeastern Conference winning a national championship. But
1: there we go.
0: I'm getting ahead of myself.
1: No, so speaking into existence.
0: We've got about 6 months until we get to that point.
1: Yeah.
0: So we've got to, you know.
1: Yeah, gotta, I mean, if it's more about the SEC, you have at least one school that you think is going to win it all?
0: Yeah. I think there's a probably two right now that could that could do that.
1: Interesting.
0: So we'll see. One of them hasn't won a playoff game in a few years. So that would be hard for them. And the other one seems to let us down every time that, you know, we talk them up like this. So I don't know what that tells you about how confident I feel about it. But, yeah, you know what? I think there's a few teams in there. And
1: it's worth
0: there's
1: the
0: always a team that will surprise you.
1: Yeah, it's worth the conversation.
0: Yeah, you never know. You never know. So it'll be a lot of fun, though. But, yeah, that'll get underway on Monday. So me and Damian will set the scene for you, get everything started there kind of before Commissioner Sankey and the coaches and whatnot hit the podium there from SEC Media Days on Monday. And we'll do that all throughout the week. And going to have a lot of great content coming y'all's way. But before we get there, we've got some things going on this weekend. So we'll give you a little update coming up in a little bit. What you have to look forward to this weekend, what things to hold you over until SEC Media Days, because there's actually a few things going on between now and Monday. And we're also going to bring back the blind rankings. So I figured, you know, it'd be fun. We'll have a little fun. It's a Friday. We're ready for the weekend. So I've put together a list of 10. Let me see. I can't remember if there's any current. We'll say 10 current and former SEC head coaches, and we'll get Damian to blind rank those for us, and we'll have a little fun with that coming up at 6:30. But they're all from within the last like 15 to 18 years. I think that's as far back as it goes.
1: All right.
0: So we'll have some fun with that.
1: It's a good window.
0: Yeah. We'll have some fun with that. So you can look forward to that at 6:30 coming up here on the program. But we'll start off. We'll get you up to date. What's going on around the world of college football outside of the SEC and what we have coming up next week. So we told you back on Monday, there was some news that had broke on, I guess it was Sunday night or Sunday afternoon, about Michigan and their athletic director, Ward Manuel. Looked like he was in some hot water. Things weren't going to, things weren't looking great there for his future in Ann Arbor. And that stemmed from an investigation that it was an $11 million investigation that Michigan had conducted on its own athletic department. And they had an outside firm that was coming in to do that. And we were told that on Thursday, the reports from that investigation, or at least some of those reports, were going to be released. And at that time, the expectation was that there would be some not so positive information in there regarding Ward Manuel and the sign stealing situation from a couple years ago with Connor Stallions, the Sherrone Moore situation from earlier this season, and all of the ugliness that surrounded that situation in particular. And the belief was that Ward Manuel was going to, essentially it would be revealed that he had been made aware of these situations and they continued to happen, or he didn't report them, et cetera. You know, something along those lines, and that he would ultimately be kind of pushed out the door at Michigan. So we got some buzz a little bit earlier in the week or a couple days ago that, you know, at Michigan, they just might not release the information from that report. They spent a lot of money on it, and, you know, because of that, they just kind of want to look at it for themselves, and, you know, they'll make decisions, but they're not going to just release that information to the public. So that had a lot of people scratching their heads. And so yesterday was Thursday, and so that was when they were supposed to get together and meet about the investigation, all that good stuff. So this is reporting from Dan Wetzel at ESPN. This is the latest on what's going on at Michigan. I'm just going to read you from the article that he posted yesterday evening. It says, the University of Michigan's Board of Regents did not discuss the future of Athletic Director Ward Manuel, nor any aspect of an internal investigation into the school's athletic department during a meeting on Thursday. The athletic department was the subject of much reporting and speculation this week on whether Manuel would be leaving a job that he has held for over a decade. A source told ESPN that there is currently no timetable on determining Manuel's future, nor releasing, if any at all, part of a nearly $12 million investigation into the athletic department's culture from the Chicago law firm Jenner and Block. Somebody from MLive.com, they did report yesterday that they expect some of the report will eventually, that part of some part of it will come out. And maybe at that point it would just be kind of enough to maybe some breadcrumbs for the public, mm-hmm. you know, it's like, oh yeah, no, this is what we found. Nothing that big. So, and from all the information I could gather, what they were saying is the people that cover Michigan is like, well, there's nothing like big in there. It's just a lot of little things that added up over time. So there's not like a huge, you know, glaring issue that you would point at and go, oh, that guy has to be fired. It's just, there's a lot of little things that have happened over the years that aren't good.
1: Yeah, but you'd think for a $12 million investigation.
0: I'd want him to find something.
1: Something. But, I mean, if you're Ward Manuel, I mean, he seemed to have been transparent because, I mean, he was in front of the media a couple days ago. And, I mean, he
0: was confident.
1: He was. He was. And then to hear now that the conversation yesterday didn't even have anything to do with it. So it's, okay, well, I mean, it's still an unfortunate situation, an uneasy situation moving forward. But if you're Ward Manuel, one, like you said, you feel confident, but also you kind of have to look over your shoulder of, like, man, are y'all worried about every – you don't think I have a full control of what's going on in this athletic department. But also because things have happened, it's warranted that, hey, we at least need to do our due diligence as a university to make sure that it's still going according to plan. But, yeah, like you said, Ward Manuel, I mean, if he comes out of this unscathed, you kind of have to kind of give him applaud him of like, hey, man, like, for at least that we know it wasn't on you, the blood's not on your hands. Like, you tried your best to do everything that you needed to, and even with the investigation, you found out that, okay, yeah, like, if there was any situation or anything that came about and you caught wind of it, you handled it. So we commend you for that, but also it's just a lot of things have happened under your watch in a short amount of time.
0: Yeah, it would be nice to I wish I could believe that.
1: Right. That's what I'm
0: sorry. It's like, Michigan. It's the athletic department that's cheated their way to a national championship. The thing that happened with Sharon Moore is horrible. There was a report that came out a couple of days ago that when Sharon Moore was given the head coaching job, Ward Manuel specifically told him, you are not allowed to travel with that woman. I'm sorry. I do not believe that you didn't know anything was going on. Like, even if the report comes back and doesn't say anything, that just makes me think Michigan has a lot of money and they paid it for an $11 million PR hit. To be able to come back and say, oh, yeah, we did this investigation. It cost a lot of money. There's nothing wrong. I don't buy it.
1: I don't know, man.
0: That's just me personally.
1: No, I mean, I get it, though. But like, I look at it from, I mean, for him to be as confident as he is, maybe he's got something on people that the more they uncover, the more they're like, you know what, let's not even go down this road. Maybe. Like, he probably knows where the bones are buried, which,
0: yeah.
1: In that sense, it kind of helps him of, you know, like, you can try it if you want to. It can only get worse. But also, I mean, if you're Michigan, I don't know. Like, it's very eye-opening to, one, like you said, to have had all this confidence on top of everything that was going on. It's You tell me you didn't get no wind, like nothing may have, you know, gone by your desk or in passing having a conversation. But also, if I'm Michigan, I'm paying $12 million for somebody to investigate. I want to know every T that's crossed, every I that's dotted, and every conversation that is had from can to can. Like, I need to know these things, but who knows?
0: Well, yeah, and I guess that's where I just go. So you're telling me the president of the university knew about the sign stealing stuff and specifically told people not to report things to the NCAA because they knew they would get in trouble, and Ward Manuel didn't know any of that or didn't have any part of those conversations. You know, like, that's the kind of stuff where I'm like, I find that incredibly hard to believe, but you know what? I guess stranger things have happened. So we'll keep an eye on that situation. I don't know if this is going to be it, or, you know, hopefully at some point that information is going to come out. It's just a Correct. Matter of how long it takes somebody to get their hands on it, or somebody to leak information out to the media, what have you. But definitely a little bit of a different path that story took this week than many of us were expecting it to. So that's kind of your update there on what was going on with Michigan over the last few days. We also had ACC Media Days Day 2 yesterday. Nothing crazy coming out because we shared the tiebreaker stuff with you yesterday. That's kind of like the main takeaway. Outside of that, my other takeaway is just you got a lot of coaches that seem pretty confident, which, I mean, that's not surprising. But I think you've got a lot of guys that maybe us as, you know, hardcore college football fans, you know, you would look out and go, well, besides Miami, I don't really, you know, it's not anybody that really like tickles my fancy out of the ACC right now that's, you know, I think is going to be a real contender for much of anything this year. But a lot of the coaches, you know, they seem to feel differently about that. And as they should, right? I mean, that's, you know, they're paid a lot of money to go out there and to put on a good show at Media Days and to, you know, talk about how great their off seasons have been. James Franklin seems very, very excited about
1: They won the off season.
0: Taking over at Virginia Tech. Yep. That's what he said that yesterday, that they've won the off season, and but that doesn't mean anything. They gotta take it to the field, and he is the one of the kings, I would say, of preseason or off winning the off season and the hype and expectations, and then you know, maybe not quite living up to that at the end of the day. So
1: he's made a killing off of it, though.
0: He's
1: made a killing off of
0: it. He's done very well for himself. You also had Dabo Swinney yesterday. I thought Dabo was very self-aware in a lot of ways. I thought he was very much, you know, I understand. You know, he was doing the whole Dabo thing of, you know, well, you know, you look at everything that we've done here, and then we go 7-6 last year, and that's all anybody wants to talk about. It's like, well, yeah, that's kind of how it works. Like, sorry. Especially when, you highlighted how good you've been, and then last year you were not that good. And so
1: we have questions.
0: People are obviously going to ask questions about that, especially when you consider, you know, the expectations that people had for you coming back. I did like his comment, though, about the quarterback situation. So if you didn't know, Christopher Vezina, he's from here around the Birmingham area. He went to Spain Park High School. He was their quarterback a handful of years ago. He's been at Clemson the last few years. He's going to be the starting quarterback. As of right now, Dabo said it yesterday, he's the guy. They have a freshman that they really like as well. But if the season started today, it's going to be Christopher Vezina. I really like this quote that you got from Dabo yesterday on the quarterback thing. He said, quote, "We weren't going to go out and get a shiny new object at quarterback," talking about transfer. Because if it doesn't work out, though, we're going to be raked over the coals for this.
1: That is, like you said, that is 100% self-awareness and making sure
0: That's very Dabo.
1: But it's the truth.
0: Like, hey, this guy's been here for a few years. We liked him. We liked this other guy that we recruited, the 4-star, you know, freshman. So we didn't want to go to the portal. Shocker, Dabo didn't want to go to the portal. But it's like you know what? This is the way we're doing it. And if it doesn't work out, we're going to be in trouble.
1: And that's a fact.
0: Okay, like, I like the honesty.
1: Could have just left like, hey, we love what Chris has done for us past few seasons. Mm-hmm. We're giving him a chance to be our starting quarterback. We feel confident. Didn't have to know you're gonna get raked over the coals. It's kind of what's understood. Ain't got to be explained.
0: Yeah,
1: you're coming off a 7-6 too. So Every decision that you make from this point forward, if it's not going back to what it used to be, then yeah, you will get raked over the coals. But no, you don't have to say it out loud. But it's,
0: no,
1: but it's him.
0: Be like, sound pretty confident. That's great, and it's funny. People pointed out that in the last 2 years. The four quarterbacks that you've had playing in the national championship. So you had last year Mendoza and Carson Beck. And then the year before that, you had Will Howard and Riley Leonard at Notre Dame. They all transferred.
1: They did.
0: So it's just funny. They were pointing that out. Like, I know, I respect you for going with your guy, but like, seems to work out pretty well. Like, if you need to go get a quarterback, like, there's nobody saying you can't. Like, you can try that. But no, it'll be cool. We'll see what Vezina, CV is, Dabo calls him, how that'll work out at Clemson this year. I know there'll be a lot of people here rooting for him.
1: For sure. I mean, again, last year to me, I think with all the talent that you had, it's warranted to feel a little questionable about what Clemson could be, but like you said, having local ties with Vezina and, I mean, even Dabo. I mean, Clemson's kind of under that microscope. Like, every decision that you make and everything that's happened, because you look, okay, you got all these players getting drafted in the NFL, but, you know, you've lost a little bit of a step, and we're seeing teams like Miami get better. We just saw Duke win the ACC, Virginia. So, like, you don't want to find yourself back in the middle of the pack, but also – if you're not at the top, I mean, Miami has shown that their style of ball is there. They got the money. They're doing everything they need to. Don't get trapped talking about the past and the way that football was back then, because it's completely different now, and you're stuck in your ways thinking, oh, if I stick – my fastball – he's consistently done this, so he feels as though if it ain't broke, don't fix it. But when you're getting caught by all these other teams and all these other programs – that's when you need to start self-assessing and saying, you know, how do we get back to those days?
0: Yeah, there's no doubt about it. And I have to correct myself. I had a brain fart. Vezina went to Briarwood, not Spain Park. Sorry, it's early. I had a brain fart. But yeah, he went to Briarwood, not Spain Park. So that wanted to correct myself on that. But we do have one of our listeners, Austin. He texted in. He said that he does work on Vezina's grandfather's house. So he knows his family. So he'll be rooting him on this year. So appreciate you correcting me on that, because I did give the wrong high school there for Christopher Vezina. But nonetheless, a lot of people in Birmingham will be excited to watch him and see what Clemson can do this upcoming season. So that's kind of getting you up to date, everything that's going on in college football outside of the SEC. We also want to take a look ahead what we have coming up this weekend. We've also got another SEC blind ranking coming up for Damian at 6:30. A lot for us to get to, a lot of fun left to be had here on this Friday, right here on Morning Jocks.
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0: Welcome back into Morning Jock, 623 here on your Friday morning. Conrad and Damien with you, going to have a fun conversation here. Talking some former SEC head coaches coming up at 630, but we got to get you ready for the weekend, what's coming up this weekend, and hopefully it'll be a lot more fun than what's on this TV screen here in the studio. So it's funny. So getting to watch Alex Golish versus Alabama. And it is 14-13 Alabama with 12 minutes left in the fourth quarter.
1: Is this the, when y'all were playing in Tampa?
0: Correct. Yes.
1: So you're about to see Ty Simpson come in there and save the day.
0: Oh, right? Wait, no. Sorry. This is the one in Bryant Denny. This is the one. Okay. This is the one where Alabama scored 28 points in like,
1: yeah, it's like 3 minutes.
0: 5 minutes, yeah, or whatever at the end of the game. So, but yeah, not looking good right now. Yeah, Nick Sheridan's getting mad. He's on the headset in the up there in the box. He's getting mad because Jalen Milroe just fumbled it. It's Friday and I'm super excited, like great, woo. And then I'm like, look up, I'm just like, they didn't burn these tapes, like they still show these. But yeah, you know, you get to watch Byron Brown, get to watch Alex Golish.
1: A young Byron Brown.
0: Yeah. Yeah, and in an environment that he will see again later this season there in Bryant-Denny Stadium. So that's fun way. We're getting to the good part of the game at least here in a couple minutes, because right now it is rough.
1: It's uneasy.
0: It is rough. I did want to get to. I'm glad somebody texted this in the break, and I'm glad they pointed this out, because this made me think the same thing too yesterday, and I'm not that they would know, but it is one of those like kind of a thing. It has to do with Alabama football. So somebody texted in, they say, so since Keelan Russell signed with Nike, does that mean that he is now the starting quarterback for Alabama? So if you saw yesterday, Alabama had 7 players that it was announced they were going to sign NIL deals with Nike. And you had like Bray Hubbard, Ryan Williams, EJ Cruel, some other guys, Yanze Pierre. I'm trying to remember who the other two were. And then you had Keelan Russell, and Austin Mack was not one of them. And so I just thought it was interesting, because you had, Nike was making all these announcements yesterday of all this money that they're investing in these players. And you have like this graphic of Alabama players, and Ryan Coleman Williams is like kind of the centerpiece of it. And then right, like Ryan Coleman Williams is in the middle of it. And then like right above him is Keelan Russell, like right there in the middle. It was just one of those things where I'm like, seems like maybe you have a idea of, or an inkling of where this is going to go, and you're going to go support your guy. I'm not saying it. And no, I don't think that announcement, that was yesterday, Alabama, like.
1: Correct.
0: Like soft launching that Keelan Russell is just going to be the quarterback. But I did think it was interesting that, like, okay, you're not, you're going for this guy, not the other guy.
1: I'm just
0: going
1: to ask a question. How many backups do you know that have Nike deals?
0: The one at LSU, Longstreet. Because he got one yesterday.
1: That is true.
0: He got one yesterday.
1: That is true.
0: But yes, I mean, that's...
1: Yeah, it's the
0: lane. I can't name any more than that. That's the one.
1: Right. So it's kind of one of those things. Not really. I don't think you're necessarily going to market a backup quarterback, but...
0: I just thought it was interesting.
1: I'm with you.
0: I thought the same thing that, yeah.
1: It's like, how many backups I know is out here signing Nike deals?
0: Yeah.
1: So...
0: We'll see.
1: Take that information as you wish.
0: I was about to say, maybe we'll look back and go, oh, yeah, that.
1: That was a sign the whole time.
0: Yep. Or we'll go, man, Nike just really is invested in the future of Alabama football. I don't know. But, I thought the same thing, too. So when I saw that text, I was like, yeah, you know what? We'll... Again, doesn't mean anything, but like Damian said, I don't think Nike's in the market of, giving money to people that sit on the bench
1: right.
0: A lot, but
1: hadn't seen that QB2 cleat before.
0: No, you don't see that one. Don't see that one a whole lot. All right. For this weekend, before we get to the Damian's blind ranking of former current and former SEC head coaches, there's some things going on this weekend. So what you want to be on the lookout for tonight, and the next few days, but starting back tonight, you have Braves baseball as they embark on the second half of the season. Oh, Alabama just scored. Good. It's just like bad memories right here, watching the USF game the second time. But Braves and Rangers in Atlanta, that's going to get underway tonight at 6:15. I know some of our listeners are going to be headed over there to cheer on the Braves as they start the second half, try to have a start of the second half of the season that reminiscent of the first half of the season, because when they were the best team in Major League Baseball, but taking on a very good, very solid Texas Rangers squad there tonight at 6:15. You can hear that on Jocks as they will be playing all weekend over there in Atlanta. You've also got coming up tomorrow and Sunday, you have the end of the World Cup. So if you're one of those people that's tired of soccer, it's almost over after this weekend. We're done with it for 4 more years and go back to regularly scheduled programming, and I probably will not watch soccer for 4 years either. So
1: I'm right there with you, bro.
0: It is what it is. But it should be a lot of fun over the weekend as it wraps up. So Saturday you have the third-place match, England and France. That's Saturday at 4 o'clock. Don't know if as many people are going to be invested in that one. But on Sunday you have the grand finale of it all. You have the World Cup final, Argentina versus Spain. Argentina attempting to win – defend their title from 2022 in Spain, looking to overthrow Lionel Messi in Argentina there in the final. That's going to be at MetLife there in New Jersey, and that will be Sunday at 2 p.m. So, go to church, go have lunch right after church with the family, and then go watch some soccer, right? That's what most people in Alabama do on Sundays.
1: Yeah, championship soccer.
0: Championship soccer. Championship football.
1: That That's exactly what it is.
0: Championship football. As some,
1: so like
0: some
1: World Cup Sunday is up there with Super Bowl Sunday. That's basically.
0: Yeah, maybe not quite as much here in the United States, but in the world, in definitely the world. A little bit bigger than the Super Bowl. So there'll be a, if you missed it biggest yesterday. Yes, thank you. Thank you, Drake. Thank you. That just reminded me, man. I was looking this morning. I was like, man, Rick Ross came out with a new album. I bet it sucks.
1: It does.
0: I bet it's bad. You listen to it?
1: I listened to two songs. And yeah. I was like, yeah.
0: I bet, man. It's really bad.
1: Talk about losing your fastball.
0: Yeah, I bet that's really bad. So don't listen to that this weekend. And then the final thing that I made. Sorry, that was a random tangent. The final thing that I did want to pass along is coming up today at 11 a.m., you are going to get the announcement from Monshun Sales. He's going to announce his commitment for where he's going to play college football. Not anything set in stone, but he has waited a while to do this. And at one point, it looked like Alabama was going to be the destination for him, a five-star wide receiver, one of the biggest names in the 2027 recruiting class. Doesn't look to be the case anymore. Looks like Indiana is going to be the name of where he ultimately ends up. But if you just the latest reporting yesterday was essentially, you know, Indiana's the front runner, but he was having a conversation with Alabama yesterday and kind of a, hey, you know, you want to make a little bit bigger offer? Okay, well, if you don't, then we're going to go here. But if you want to make a bigger offer, we'd still love to consider you guys and, right. and potentially go to Alabama. But talking to Rodney Orr and some other people yesterday, doesn't, I would think Indiana feels like is in a pretty good spot. But that is a big potential. It could be a surprise, but that would be a big get for Alabama. But that announcement coming up at 11 a.m. today. So I know a lot of people have been waiting on him to make his final decision. So should be a fun weekend. And then we reconvene here on Monday morning. We'll be just hours away from the beginning of SEC Media Days. So should be a lot of fun. But we're going to run to a quick break, come back on the other side, have a fun conversation. If you've never listened, heard us do one of these before, they're a lot of fun. I try to trick Damian. He tries his best to navigate my tricks. But we're going to do a blind ranking. So I've got 10 former, mainly former, couple current, SEC head football coaches. And Damian's going to try to blindly rank them 1 through 10. So we'll have a lot of fun. We'll get to hear from you on the other side as well. 205-834-9450 on Jax.
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0: 6:36 here on your Friday morning. Welcome back in. Morning, Jocks. Conrad Van Order and Damian Mitchell with you. Hope you have a fantastic weekend as we carry you into the weekend with Macro and Kubik in the morning. They'll be following us from 7 to 10. Then you'll have three-man front, 10 to 2, and the Paul Feinbaum Show, 2 to 6. And then you'll be able to listen to some Braves baseball. So no reason for you to change that dial. We will. We got you covered. We'll get you into your weekend here on this Friday. You can also carry us with you on the Jocks app and check us out on the YouTube at Jocks TV if you want to watch along and be able to watch our video feed each and every day. 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All right, so we're going to do a blind ranking here. I put this together last night, and we're going to see how Damian navigates this. So if you're not familiar with this, I have 10 current and former SEC head football coaches. I am going to randomly list them off for Damian. He doesn't know who's coming after them. He doesn't know anybody that's on this list. So he has to do his best job, each coach that I give him, of ranking them from 10 to 1. Obviously, 10 being this is the worst on the list, 1 being this is the best. And that's the point of it being a blind ranking. You kind of have to think ahead and, you know, has to kind of get in my head a little bit. Like, yeah. Is Conrad going to, you know, does Conrad have a bunch of, you know, Nick Saban's right around the corner, or does he have, you know, a bunch of Chad Morris's right around the corner? Like, what are we working with here? And that's part of the fun of it. So y'all can join in 205-834.
1: Let's go.
0: 9450 on the text sign. All right, you ready?
1: Let's do it.
0: All right, so we're going to start off. I thought this would be a good one to start off with. We're going to start off with former LSU head coach Les Miles. Won a national championship.
1: Correct.
0: Had some very high highs, but, you know, maybe not, not always held in the highest regard. But he did win a title.
1: He did. I'm going to put him at 6.

0: 6 for less miles. Okay. See, and that's like, I like to try to start off with somebody that I feel like is kind of in the middle.
1: Correct.
0: Somewhere.
1: You're going to give me some coaches that are better than him, and you're going to give me some coaches that are worse than him.
0: Yeah, but will I give you 5 coaches that are better than Les Miles?
1: I hope so.
0: I don't know. I do not know. All right, then we're going to go at number 2. We're going to go Kevin Sumlin from Texas A&M.
1: 8.
0: That was fast. Number 8.
1: Yes.
0: Okay. He won Duke's Mayo Bowl, right? Wasn't that the bowl game they won that year?
1: Either that or the Belt Bowl or something.
0: Something like that.
1: Yeah. He played in the Cotton Bowl. I don't know. He had Johnny Manziel. Congratulations.
0: Yeah.
1: But anything else?
0: He did. Great. So you feel pretty good about that?
1: Yeah, absolutely.
0: Number 8. Okay. All right, number 3. We will do former Georgia head coach Mark Richt.
1: Ooh.
0: He was really good. He never
1: won a ton of games.
0: Never did the, you know, got the big one, but he was very, very solid.
1: I put him at 4.
0: So better than Les Miles?
1: Yes.
0: Okay. Feel like some LSU people might be mad about that.
1: Oh,
0: just because, it's you know, Les won a national championship.
1: That's fine.
0: It's your list.
1: It's fine.
0: It's your list. All right, so you got Mark Richt at 4, Les Miles at 6, Kevin Sumlin at 8.
1: Mm-hmm.
0: All right, next up. Now, this is an important part of this. All right, so the next one I have for you is Steve Spurrier, but we're going South Carolina Steve Spurrier.
1: Okay. 7.
0: 7?
1: Yeah.
0: Okay. South Carolina Steve Spurrier. Okay. That's important because that's going to come into play later with a, you know, just that we're doing specific era for certain coaches.
1: Okay.
0: Because I'm sure Florida Steve Spurrier, you probably have him higher than South Carolina Steve Spurrier. So I wanted to make that clear to the audience, you know, so that nobody gets, like, freaked out. Why is he, you know, that low? Okay. After Steve Spurrier at South Carolina, we're going to go Bobby Petrino at Arkansas.
1: The head coach edition?
0: Yeah, the motorcycle days. Yeah. He's good. Exciting brand of offense.
1: Yeah.
0: Arkansas won double-digit games.
1: Yeah. But he didn't win anything of significance.
0: He didn't. No, he didn't. So you've got 1, 2, 3, 5, 9, and 10 left.
1: 9. Yeah.
0: Okay. So we've got Bobby Petrino there at number 9. Okay. Now, this is where it's going to, this comes in handy again. Hugh Freeze, Ole Miss version of Hugh Freeze.
1: What numbers do I have left?
0: You have 1, 2, 3, 5, and 10.
1: Ole Miss edition. Yeah, that Kevin Sumlin one's kind of come. Now looking back on it, I'd probably put him at 10.
0: Ole Miss. Was Hugh Freeze? Compared to Mark Richt, Hugh Freeze Ole Miss better or worse?
1: Worse.
0: Okay. So would you put about 5 right there between Mark Richt and Les Miles? Or would you put him at 10?
1: 5. I'll put him at 5.
0: Okay. Yeah. Ole Miss Hugh Freeze is at number 5. So he's better than Les Miles, but he's worse than Mark Richt.
1: Yeah.
0: Okay. All right. So now, just to recap, you have 1, 2, 3, and 10 left. You have Mark Richt at number 4. Ole Miss Hugh Freeze at 5, Les Miles at 6, South Carolina Steve Spurrier at 7, Kevin Sumlin at 8, and Bobby Petrino at 9.
1: Mm-hmm.
0: It's not bad. It's not bad.
1: Here come the shenanigans.
0: Maybe. All right, so at 1, 2, and 3, now we're going to go Philip Fulmer at Tennessee.
1: 3.
0: We're going to go number 3 for Philip Fulmer?
1: Yeah. Okay.
0: He was good.
1: Yeah. He got a
0: I know a lot of people don't like him, but, I mean, he, you know.
1: Yeah. I mean, he's one of the best.
0: He did a good job.
1: One of the best to ever do it.
0: Yeah, he did a good job.
1: At Tennessee.
0: Yeah, thank you. That was good. At Tennessee. That was important. Yeah, disclaimer there. All right, so we've got three left. We've got number one, number two, and number 10. We're going to go Kalen DeBoer at Alabama. That is your next one.
1: Two. He definitely ain't 10.
0: But you think he's better than Philip Fulmer and Mark Richt, Hugh Freeze at Ole Miss?
1: Yeah. I'm looking at it's tough because I'm only – the parameters are a little bit different because they're all in different eras. But for things that he's accomplished within just a couple seasons, and yeah, like I feel like he's trending in a better direction than at least – one of those coaches from 3 to 5, but he's definitely above everybody else. But he's definitely not 10. I know that.
0: Yeah. All right. We've got two more. You've got number one and you've got number 10 left.
1: Got the best and the worst.
0: Number one, I'm going to give you, or next, I'm going to give you Urban Meyer at Florida.
1: You've put me in a bind.
0: Maybe I have.
1: You have.
0: Urban Meyer at Florida, number one or number 10?
1: Number one.
0: Okay.
1: You put me in a bind. I have a feeling I know what's about to be said.
0: What, you think? Who do you think is next? Nick Saban?
1: Yeah.
0: You know, I could pull a fastball here, but that would be disingenuous to the segment and the process. I think you did a very good job because the last coach that I had on here, it's why I wanted to define the eras. I have Hugh Freeze at Auburn.
1: Oh, let's go. That's super team. Yeah, absolutely. Woo. I ain't gonna lie, I started sweating a little bit.
0: Yeah.
1: I started to sweat a little
0: bit. No, you did. You played that.
1: It's about as well as I possibly could.
0: You played that about as well as you possibly could. So now to recap Damien's list, this is the best one you've had so far. I think.
1: Appreciate it.
0: At number 10, the worst of the bunch, I agree, Hugh Freeze at Auburn. Not a lot of competition there. At number 9, he had Bobby Petrino at Arkansas. 8 was Kevin Sumlin at Texas A&M. 7, Steve Spurrier, South Carolina. 6 was Les Miles at LSU. 5 was Hugh Freeze at Ole Miss. 4, Mark Richt at Georgia. 3, Philip Fulmer at Tennessee. Number 2, Kalen DeBoer at Alabama. And number 1, Urban Meyer at Florida.
1: Oh, yeah.
0: Yeah, you definitely nailed 1 and 10 at the end. You did a good job. I was hoping you were going to go Urban Meyer 10 and thinking that Nick Saban was going to be there, but that didn't work out. So.
1: Woo!
0: That was good. I think you navigated that very, very well. So, all right, that's fun. We like to do that from time to time. Here on the program, but we'll get to your text as well, 205-834-9450. You want to chime in on the list that Damien just put together, but otherwise we'll get to your text, put a bow on this show, and get you set up for McElroy and Kublik in the morning. That's all right here on Jocks.
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0: time, a few moments here of Morning Jocks. Conrad and Damien with you. I'm going to hand you off to McElroy and Kubik in the morning at 7 as they will continue the college football conversation, get you ready for SEC Media Days coming up on Monday. So that's going to be a lot of fun as we look forward to it each and every year, and kind of the, as we have, as we like to say, the unofficial official kickoff for the college football season, at least here in our neck of the woods. So just a quick look ahead to what you can expect on Monday. You're going to get the commissioner, Greg Sankey. He'll kick things off around 8 a.m. Is when that's expected to take place. And then you're going to have Kentucky and their new head coach, Will Stein. You're going to have Missouri and head coach Eli Drinkwitz. Oklahoma, fresh off a college football playoff appearance last year, and their head coach, Brent Venables, and Damien's former love, the Tennessee Volunteers, and Josh Heupel.
1: What? Was, no.
0: You used to love Tennessee. Well, now you're an Ole Miss guy.
1: No. I still like Josh Heupel. It was never – I didn't care what team it was. I'm talking about the head coach. I'm talking about the offense. I love hitting Hooker. I didn't like anybody else.
0: Okay.
1: Dang.
0: You love Jalen Hyatt. You were a big Jalen Hyatt guy.
1: Hey, straight line specialist, man.
0: You spent a lot of money on his Biletnikoff campaign. I remember that.
1: No, those checks didn't clear.
0: No, they didn't.
1: No, not at all.
0: Well, that's going to be the lineup, though. Those are your four schools there on Monday that you have to look forward to. So we'll get to hear, you know, all of them. As they address the media at the podium, answer questions, all that good stuff, and try to really set the stage for what the 2026 season is going to look like there.
1: I think Eli Drinkwitz will have some fun up there on Monday.
0: He normally does.
1: Yes, but hey, last year he was the first one on the last day. Now he's going to be on the first day. I can only imagine he's going to come up there and have us a little corny joke or something to get everything, get the ice broken a little bit.
0: Oh, yeah. And, you know, it'll be Will Stein. I think a lot of people, you know, I'm excited to see what he does at Kentucky, but I think there's a lot of people that either don't know him or, you know, this will be a lot of people's first time to kind of get familiar with what he's all about and why people around Kentucky are excited about the future of that program. You know, Venables, you know, should be, you know, probably a little looser, right? Because playoff year.
1: You ain't fighting for your life.
0: Yeah, and then but I'll be interested for Heupel because there's definitely some pressure there.
1: Yeah.
0: I think at this point with what's going on, so... We will we'll see about that. Joseph asks, if we are going, we will not be there. We will be here in the studio next week getting everything set each and every day for Media Days. But no, we will not be there in Tampa this year. Doug says, are coaches going to have to start checking for Nike contracts before an in-game change at quarterback? No, I don't think so.
1: Nah.
0: I think Nike would be happy if, let's say... In Alabama situation, the guy that has a Nike NIL deal was put into a game early in the season and given that opportunity. Man. Somebody's not being very nice to Josh Heupel there on the text line.
1: Yeah. I mean, Elko ain't no small fella himself.
0: All right, we're back Monday at 6 for me.
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9: This is McElroy and Kubelik in the morning.
10: Welcome in, McElroy and Kubelik in the morning. It is Friday, July 17th, the last day that you will hear us on air before we are live at SEC Media Days in Tampa. It's going to be fun. We haven't really gone through the actual attendees yet. We discussed a couple of positions that are going to be there, but not the individual guys. I want to go through maybe some of the attendees going to be there, just what we expect from them this year as players. And then a practice I thought would be interesting yesterday on Paul's show. So give you guys a little time to think about this. Instead of doing our all SEC team, which I feel like we're going to get 10 variations of that, 95% of them are going to be the same. It'll be four guards and a tackle. It'll be three tackles and two guards for the offensive line. And instead of doing that, why don't we just do kind of our own hybrid all-SEC team heading into this of just players at each position we're most excited to watch. You pick them. And it doesn't have to be the best. You're not defending your stance on this is the best tight end, this is the best running back, best quarterback, just guys that you are most looking forward to watching at each position this year. We'll go through that a little bit later in the show.
11: All right, left guard.
10: That I'm most looking forward to watch this year. Probably need to give me some time on that one.
11: Snapper.
10: Long?
11: Interpret that how you will.
1: Red?
10: Punts or kicks?
11: Yeah. Punts, could kicks, or shotgun.
10: Okay.
11: Short snap, long snap,
10: center snap. We will discuss. We will discuss across the course of the show today. But we got a lot to get to today. Obviously, going to still be a fun show. We got ACC Media Days to recap. We'll hear from James Franklin. Dabo Swinney was there yesterday. Brent Key was there yesterday. Jeff Brom. We'll hear from all of those. So plenty to get to. Anything stick out from you? We were talking about Dabo, Greg. Was he going to make some noise? Was he going to be chippy when he was down there? And I feel like you got a little bit of classic Dabo, but it wasn't over the top.
11: No, pretty standard. I don't feel like there was a whole lot there, honestly. I feel like it was pretty much the same as it's been for quite a while. I really love Dabo Swinney. I'm not necessarily going to go as far as to say that I think he's like the greatest coach on planet Earth, but I do love the man. So he's a hard guy not to root for. I always find myself rooting for him. And when he's kind of up back against it, it's the one time where it's like, I don't know, it's kind of hard to root for him because he's like kind of gets mad and chippy and angry. You know what I mean? Like he gets confrontational, and it's like, don't coach, like just play the sympathetic figure over there. Like we're just a little Clemson. We're going to try to work it out. You know what I mean? Like I wish he would lean into that. But I get the sense that he likes his team this year. Here's my read on the situation. You tell me if you think I'm nuts. Hearing him not just yesterday, but really throughout the last 9 months, I get the sense that he had a quarterback that was a nervous Nelly last year, that was a little bit of a roller coaster, had some really, was a bit of a front runner. When things went well, he was great. When things didn't go well, he struggled. I think he had some high-priced defensive personnel that didn't, one in particular that I don't think played very hard all the time. I think he had no run game. They didn't have any running backs. They swung and missed on running backs, didn't have any. And they had a receiver that got hurt, and it just led to what was... They've never been great on the O-line. I think it just led to kind of a perfect storm. And part of that was the guys that got highly paid. You expect those guys to be bell cows for you, and they weren't.
10: Yeah, it's fair. I think there are some folks, though, that would flip that around, specifically with what you said about Klubnik, and say, well, how do you let it get to that? I mean, I was an experienced quarterback. I know we still have to put some on the kid and some on the player, and it is his responsibility to an extent, but also some of it's got to come down to that staff. Maybe that's why you make the offensive coordinator change. They'll go back to Chad Morris, but still it's some of the veterans that you referenced that maybe did not live up to expectations, things of that nature. You got to wonder, how does the head coach that's been there that long let it get to that? Just a little bit of a fair back and forth.
11: Sure. So, again, like, wasn't Klubnik always kind of that way? Like, if things were going good, he was unbelievable. The second he got hit, he was
10: I think I misinterpreted some of his mobility and ability to scramble as more positive than it was, as opposed to
11: panic runs.
10: Correct. I was going to say timely escapes that were not going to be able to be consistently relied upon forever, which is a long way to describe that. I get it, but I'm not really sure how else to do it. But it looked good at the time because it worked, but it wasn't something that was probably consistently going to be there. And yeah, it turned into a problem because that kept him from sitting in the pocket when he needed to.
11: Yeah.
10: Here's Dabo Swinney on Clemson now maybe playing the role of Nebraska.
12: We lost 3 games by 11 points. We lost 2 games on the last play of the game. You know, we're 151-7 all the way back to 2010 when we lead in the fourth quarter. 2 of those 7 were last year. So we didn't finish in the fourth quarter. We didn't. We lead the nation. We're number one, 138 schools. We're number one all the way back 15 years in one score games. We're one, and then it's either Georgia or Ohio State's 2 or 3. So we've won close games. I've had some 12-0 teams that were 4 plays from being 8-4. All right, and so we didn't win the close games. We didn't finish in the fourth quarter. We didn't run the ball effectively. We played the worst pass defense in my coaching career. So that's my fault. But it's football stuff. It's football stuff. And so that's our focus. We got to fix the football stuff.
10: I don't think that sounded overly excuse-making, no. But, I mean, still, close games. Like, you got to find ways to win them. And he gave you his track record leading in the last year, what it was, been pretty good, wasn't good last year. They usually find ways to win those games. But at the end of the day, you got to win them, no matter how close they were. Dabo Swinney also on the disrespect that he understands is going to be at ACC Media Days around his team this year?
12: You get what you earn. It's not what you, not what people predict. If it was about what people said, what they predicted, we win the league last year, we go to the national championship. All right? That's what I tell these guys. And this year, ain't none of y'all going to pick us. Ain't none of y'all going to say anything good about us. It would, you know, I've been dead. I'm gone. I think I'm still here. All right? But it's not about that either. It never has been. If it was about what people predicted, I'd have been gone a long time ago. All right? It's about what you do.
10: Just got me thinking of that. Was it Justin Timberlake?
11: Dead and gone. With T.I.
10: Yeah. Oh.
11: I'm standing on this road too long. Try to find a way back home.
10: I guess that's Dabo's new theme music.
11: Yeah.
10: When he walks.
11: That's his walk out.
10: Hold me dead and gone. Dead and gone.
11: Yeah, I don't. I, the thing about it is, like, I don't think that's pretty typical Dabo, you know?
10: Mm-hmm.
11: Like, we've heard that. How many times have we heard that?
10: I feel like a decent amount. the wording may have changed a smidge.
11: Right.
10: But yeah.
11: It's just another day. No big deal. But I will be curious to see this year, in all seriousness, like, the beauty of the portal is to fill the holes in your roster, no?
10: That's it.
11: And they had a handful of holes in their roster last year that were not fixed because they have long resisted overpaying in the portal, which I respect. I really do respect. I still think that's the right way to do it. The portal is a tool. It's not an identity. If you're relying on consistent portal acquisitions every year, like, you're in big trouble. Like, if you got to have 20 guys a year, you're dead. You got no shot. But if you are, I'm talking over the course of time, because, yeah, you might have a 4-8 in there one of these days. Like, you need to build it from high school, and then hopefully in time, when you build it from high school, you can, yeah, you know what we missed on that running back? That stinks, but let's go get a portal guy now. And Dabo's resisted that. This year, he took 10, double digits. 8 of those 10, I believe, are on the defense side. So they've clearly missed a little bit on the defense. They have gone out and gotten a running back, which was a necessity. They have a true freshman back from last year that hopefully has developed a little bit, and maybe they're going to be in good shape this year. I think they got a chance to be pretty good. We'll see.
10: It's when you rely on certain individuals and you don't bring in other guy, like the next guy in line that's already in your program, in today's college football, it can be dangerous because you lose some of those other options to the portal. They're going to be gone. You're not able to sort of lean on them the way that you have been in the past. Continue rolling through some of what we heard from ACC Media Days yesterday. It'll finish up today, but I have some other things that I want to get to. So I want to get to a lot of these coaches here early and knock some of these out. This was one that I found weird. I've seen a lot of people stand up and applaud, you know, the old DiCaprio in, what's the movie where he's the stock guy?
11: Revenant.
13: Wolf of Wall Street.
10: It's his best role. Yes. Wolf of Wall Street, like, where he's like, you know, he's like slowly clapping.
11: Yes.
10: Like, I feel like a lot of people on social media have been doing that to this clip. This is James Franklin on what a team who he has not coached a game with did this offseason.
14: Working like crazy. They've totally embraced what we're doing from a cultural standpoint, from a leadership standpoint. They're killing it academically as well as doing all the things we need them to do off the field to lead our team to be successful. But we've been sprinting really since we arrived in Blacksburg, and I think I would describe it as, I think we have won the offseason.
10: What, could you play the last line again?
13: Give me a sec.
10: I need to hear that one more time because I want you to make sure that I heard it correctly. That James Franklin, the new head coach in Blacksburg, believes that his team did what, John?
14: I think I would describe it as, I think we have won the offseason.
10: Mm. You fired your coach.
11: Who did?
14: I think I would describe it as, I think we have won the offseason.
11: How did he fire his coach?
10: The school you're coaching fired their coach.
11: No, but that's not a
10: during the offseason.
11: That's not.
10: You didn't win the offseason.
11: No,
10: coach got run. Now, yeah, I know, you brought him back.
13: And now he's back. That's how they won.
11: For the record, he got fired after 3 games. So he did not get fired in the offseason. That's not accurate. Okay? Not accurate. Also, there were still games.
10: I stand corrected.
11: There were still games
10: off-season
11: being played.
10: Victory.
11: In-season defeat. Off-season. Eh. In all seriousness, though, like I know you're, I appreciate your approach here. God's honest truth. Answer me this. Tell me a team in the ACC that has improved in the court of public opinion as much as Virginia Tech this year. I'll wait. Court of public opinion.
10: The key word you threw out there was improved.
11: Correct. In the ACC, tell me one that has improved as much as Virginia Tech. Go back to July 17th of 2025. And you tell me right now your impressions of Virginia Tech last year to this year. And then go one step further and don't say Virginia because they won 11 last year. I know you want to because you love Virginia. You think they'd be a great member of the SEC, to which I would agree with you. But tell me a team whose status in college football has been altered more in the ACC than Virginia Tech. Don't say Syracuse because you want to, you know, kiss the behind of all the broadcast people. Don't say North Carolina because Bill Belichick's first year didn't go great.
10: No, and Cal didn't have big portal acquisitions.
11: Yeah, they had some. They did pretty good.
10: They're also, I would say, semi-highly thought of right now. They're in good standing.
11: I think they are a lot. Virginia Tech's more, but I think Cal has improved. I would agree with you. Anyone else? Tavita Pritchard at Stanford?
10: No.
11: Florida State?
13: No. Maybe SMU?
11: Dating back to last year, if we're going back.
10: I think SMU is already highly thought of.
11: I think last year
13: they took a step back.
11: Let me just, I'll give you one just to counter-argue my own point. I think Miami, if we were to go back to July 17th of last year, I think people think of Mario Cristobal differently. People think of the program differently. Everyone now views them as back. We were trying to tell you last year they're going to be great. No one wanted to hear it then, but now you believe us.
10: Well, I would almost say that if you just looked at overcoming your losses, Miami improved more from those than Virginia Tech did, but you can't state it that way because they were in the national championship
11: game.
10: Correct.
11: It's not this offseason. But in the last calendar year, Miami has improved.
10: But this offseason, too, like you lose Carson Beck, you go get Darian Mensah. Yeah. You lose Reuben Bain, you go get Damon Wilson. Like that's improvement still because you improved from the roster of not having some of those elite players that were on your team. It's just you're not coming back from the doldrums of a season like Virginia Tech had last year. So it's a very fair point that you make. I'll allow it.
11: Oh, thank you.
10: However, let's go. Let me counter it with this.
11: They don't have any linemen.
10: Let me counter it with this. Who lost the offseason?
11: Okay, you ready?
10: Yes. And not just in the ACC, but just in general. Well, and there are some. I get it. But
13: the bad guys we talked about yesterday.
11: Who, Auburn?
13: No, we're the bad guys.
11: Offseason.
13: We're the bad guys according to Auburn.
11: Ah. Oh, yeah.
10: Easy, John.
11: Poor us.
13: No, Texas Tech.
10: We've ruffled enough feathers.
11: I hope we can get a meal down there.
10: Just don't get pulled over for speeding.
11: I stay in Alex City when I do Auburn games, so I'll be all right.
13: Opelika.
11: I'll be all right.
13: My new best friend.
11: Not worried about it.
10: Humble brag. all right. Like who do we look at and say, ugh, they lost.
11: Bad offseason?
10: Yeah.
11: All right. This will really make people mad. I can't wait for this one. Let me look.
10: Don't give me a team that fired their coach.
11: No.
10: Because apparently that doesn't count for Virginia Tech.
11: Anybody that fired their coach and or added new pieces.
10: It's when you fired your coach.
11: Yep.
10: Now, from here on moving forward, I used to always say I hate when you fire your coach in the middle of the season. I can say, well, we know Greg likes it because you're going to automatically win the offseason.
13: Win the offseason, yeah.
11: Who knew? I'm just saying I feel a lot better about Virginia Tech today than I did the day before they hired James Franklin.
10: Listen, James Franklin wins, man.
11: He does.
10: He can annoy you.
11: He is annoying sometimes.
10: You don't have to lie
11: to some.
10: The things that
11: it.
10: He says. He's rough around the edges. I get it. James Franklin wins.
11: He wins.
10: And I will never take that away from him, and I'll never not say that he can't do that. I mean, he won at Vanderbilt before Clark Lee did.
11: Correct.
10: So it's look what Maryland has been since he left. And his contributions to that program, now there have been a couple of know, a couple of peaks, mostly valleys. And it's not like Penn State was on super sturdy ground when he got there.
11: No.
10: So he has won, and he will probably win at Virginia Tech. That is not us claiming multiple national titles for the Hokies, but he's going to win a lot of games. So
11: you can dislike him all you want. You can't deny the fact that the guy, oh, you can say, oh, he can't beat the top 10s. How many people are beating the top 10?
10: Especially the top 10s he was playing the last few years.
11: Well, that's the thing. It's like, how many people?
10: Couple national titles.
11: How many people are beating Ohio State? How many people are beating Michigan on a consistent basis when they're rolling?
10: That would be the same thing in the late 2010s. An SEC team talking about an SEC coach. Well, he couldn't beat Bama and Georgia.
11: Exactly.
10: Well, I mean, would they share the national title 5 years in a row? I mean, that's not necessarily a problem.
11: Couldn't be 19 LSU, though. Can't coach.
10: So, I mean, he's going to find a way to win some games. It's hard not to feel better about where the whole thing is because he's been a really good coach. What do you think his overall record is?
11: I'll give
10: you the wins, 128.
11: Yeah, it's a lot.
10: What do you think he has in the loss column?
11: 40.
13: The exact number I was going to say, 40.
10: 60, which is still really good.
11: Remember, it's not like the guy has been outside of Penn State. It's not like the guy's been at like some super... By the way, I don't even know if Penn State's a super blue blood. Like, they are close, right? Maybe they're in the mix. They're on the short list. But it's not like Penn State has had like consistent national championships in the last 30 years. Like, Penn State has been pretty up and down for a while, I feel like. So
10: they were at a time, but yeah, it has not been in recent memory.
11: At one point they were, but what was that, 85?
10: It's been a while.
11: Like, I mean, that was a long time ago. That was a generation or two ago. So, I mean, yeah, there was at one point they were a juggernaut, but not so much. Not so much in my lifetime that I can recall. But look, honestly, looking at, I think James Franklin wins. I think he's a good coach. I know that some of his stuff is a little bit like, it's a little Butch Jonesy, you know, a little bit.
10: Great
11: like a,
10: comp, by the way.
11: Like a little corny, like a little bit. But he gets the guys to play. Like, they play hard for him. And there are times they're a bit unsound, I'm going to be honest with you. There are times they're a bit unsound. There are times when they make some mistakes. And
10: it's like Butch Jones and P.J. Fleck in a blender.
11: A little. It's it's a little bit that way. But I also think that his... Having been around him and covered him and called a handful of his games, some of his biggest games in his career, I've been fortunate enough to call because I've kind of seen him as like things are ramping up and it's tight and it's tense. Like, he's got an edge to him a little too. Like, that's why I kind of like him. I think he's a good coach.
10: You know who his comp is, and I think you'll agree with this. As a coach, Bruce Pearl.
11: Yeah, I can see that.
10: Like, it's not overwhelming scheme, but he knows it and he can implement it and it can be good. He can motivate, he can find talent, and he can rally the troops.
11: Yeah.
10: He's not afraid to go out and promote. He's not afraid to do some of the extra things. He knows some of the things he says are going to piss people off. He's not afraid to say them. He's going to go ahead and say them anyway. Like, he'll rub some people the wrong way, but his intentions are pretty good. Just doesn't care. Like, they're very similar in just how they sort of approach and manage everything.
11: Yeah.
10: Now, I think in their totality, Bruce got some bigger wins against better teams, but that's the thing that's going to hang over James's head for a long time. But he'll have a chance to do it now because Miami is going to be one of those teams for a while. Clemson maybe turns back into one of those teams. So he'll get some of those games.
11: Definitely. I think he's going to be in good shape. I think they're going to win big there. And by big, I mean, like, they're going to be in the playoff mix regularly. Like, regularly. I'm not saying every year, but I think every couple of years you're going to see, oh, man, it's another year for Virginia Tech up there near the top of the ACC. Now, Miami's going to be the top dog there for a while. That ain't going anywhere. They're hot. They have more money than anybody. And Mario's going to always recruit the O-line. And if you're good along both lines of scrimmage, you're going to be in good shape.
10: Here are your most wins in college football since 2014. Dabo Sweeney, 136. Nick Saban, 127. Kirby Smart, 117. Brian Kelly, 110. Kirk Ferentz, 105. James Franklin, 104.
11: Pretty sporty.
10: So he will probably pass one on that list this year, and that would be Brian Kelly. Kirk will probably, good chance he'll stay ahead of
11: Kirk him. Will win 10. Per usual.
10: Okay, so that's...
11: I want to get back to your question of who lost the offseason.
10: Okay, we can do that when we come back. Offseason losers, because that's what we love to point out here. People that are not winning. We'll do that next on Jocks.
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10: Welcome back in. McElroy and Kubelik in the morning. Yeah. Teams that lost the offseason. We'll get to those in just a moment. The problematic statistic with James Franklin after we just stated some of the good. We'll get to a little bit of that. And we'll move on to teams who we believe maybe lost the offseason. 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
10: All right. Before we get to teams that maybe lost the offseason, we mentioned James Franklin's overall record. Still needed to be pointed out versus the AP top 10, 4-21, 124 versus all others. Tied for the third worst record by a head coach at a single school in the poll era. This includes 1-15 against AP top five opponents. By the way, I don't feel like that there's a lot of folks that are that much better in those games. Those are tough games.
11: Unless you have a top five. Like, here's my thing about the whole, oh, look at his record against top five opponents. Well, was he favored in any of those games?
10: I'm trying to think of those.
11: The answer is no.
10: I don't think so.
11: Like, no. Okay, so you didn't upset an Urban Meyer or Ryan Day-led Ohio State team. Like, what the heck is wrong with you?
10: You look at some others, though. I'm surprised this hasn't been brought up. Bill Snyder against top 10 opponents was 5-38.
11: Can't coach.
10: Gary Pinkel was 4-21.
11: Can't coach.
10: Now, the good news is, as far as rebuilding, the season before he arrived, Vanderbilt 2-10, they went to 7-5. In year three, wins and losses, he 9-4 to 11-3. Vanderbilt, and so now at Penn State, he was 11-3 in year three, so we'll see if he can get there. And I think that it's going to be better than it has been. It's just winning the offseason. I don't know. Who lost the offseason? A conversation we're going to have now. Look through schools that
11: Texas Tech.
10: Yeah. I mean, John brought that up earlier, but yes, it's a very. Yes.
11: I'll give you another one.
10: Maybe still losing the offseason.
11: You know, and these are not that comfortable because, like, you want hopes of spring eternal, right? But, like, Duke just had their best year in 30 years, 40 years, won the ACC outright for the first time since the mid 80s. Sorry, Doc, but I've been crazy. You know what I'm saying? Like,
10: it was one of the first teams that came to mind for me.
11: And I hate it because they lose their 1,000-yard wide receiver and you lose your quarterback out the gate. Like, that's just brutal. And Mandy is, like, the best guy of all time. Like, the best dude deserves better than this. It's unfortunate, but look, like, Miami needed a quarterback, and that's the way it goes. You know, it's they have deeper pockets, just the way it goes. So it's a bummer, but that's probably the team of all the teams, especially in the ACC, that comes to mind. That's a tough one.
10: I'd probably go ECU. What? Also, I know it's not a team we're going to spend a ton of time talking about, but you lost your starting quarterback, starting running back, quarterback to Illinois, running back to Florida, tight end to Vanderbilt, offensive coordinator to Ole Miss. Like, that's, I know people aren't. It doesn't move the meter for a lot of folks, but ECU lost the offseason for certain. I mean, that's a lot gone. A lot gone.
11: Correct. That's a good one. And, oh, yeah, they play Bama week one. Let's ride.
10: Good luck.
11: You know, there's a few others. I'm not going to reveal too much because I don't feel like it's fair. But there were a couple of coaching searches that went awry that I think – you know, given the direction where it was going, what they had in store for themselves, not getting their guy, like, there's a couple teams that you could probably make a case for all over the country, right, by the way.
10: Yeah.
11: Like, all over the country. Like, we know too much about coaching searches. Like, they were aiming for this guy, and, oh, yeah, that guy had a change of heart, and he goes elsewhere, and the next thing you know, the next team takes that guy. And then the guy that they were hoping to get, who was, like, the secondary option at one place, was the number one option for them. And the next thing you know, it's like, well, dang, we lost all of our guys. Like, everyone we're going after, and now we got to make a hire. And that, so there's a couple of those. Don't need to get into it, but if you know, you know.
10: Can I ask you one that I think on its surface is not going to sound like it, because there's a totally different factor that I don't think most people would apply to it that I do think should be applied to it. And you just tell me in its totality.
11: Okay.
10: Utah.
11: See, no, I don't feel like they did, but I understand your thought. Losing your OC, losing a couple of your players off the defensive line, a couple of guys that were drafted off the offensive line. You retain the quarterback, which helps.
10: But the way in which and where your former coach landed.
11: That's he retired.
10: Like, okay. Like,
11: I get what you're saying.
10: If he truly retired,
11: yes, he doesn't take a huge the Michigan step up. Job. Yeah.
10: I think that has to be at least factored in. And maybe it's something that was a friendly agreement and was there and was going to happen within the Utah brass. And then he changed his mind, and so it's completely innocent. But on the surface, it doesn't appear to be that way.
11: Fair.
10: On the surface, it looks like you ran a guy that was the best or second best coach you've ever had.
11: Yeah.
10: And now he ends up at a blue blood.
11: Sure. It's all true. I think that's a perfectly fair one. How do we feel about any of the following few? James Madison, South Florida, Iowa State.
10: Boy, South Florida's tough. I do think you got a guy that if you're looking at, you know, first-year head coaches that may have a chance to really be something one day, they may have gotten one. But goodness gracious, would you lose that much of your roster?
11: And that's you lose three of those fall into the same category to me. Yeah. It's like you not only lose your coach, it's like, oh, yeah, by the way, we're taking everybody with us as well.
10: It's tough.
11: It's brutal.
10: You would have to say, and that's the thing, if you – just because you counterpunched one time and got a point on your card because of that doesn't mean you won the round. And that's kind of how I would look at South Florida. Like you had a really nice counterpunch, maybe a couple, and you won that round, you're still losing the fight. And so I think that's why you look at South Florida as like, yeah, you would have to say they lost the offseason and did their best to go win it. I mean, put up a good fight, but just everything in this totality, there's no way that you could look at that as a win. Top to bottom.
11: Here's the other one, Colorado. Answer me this when it comes to Colorado. Like, tell me who was a bigger story in sport than Deion Sanders over the last 3 years.
10: Ooh.
11: Dude, there has been no conversation about Colorado at all. None. I mean, we have spent hours on this show over the last 5 years talking Deion Sanders, Colorado, Coach Prime.
10: We've had a lot of people push back on us, too, mad that we're not talking more about them or giving them more respect.
11: That's fine, but I mean, like, you get the amount of attention that is deserved based on performance. And to me, with them, it's like, man, the star has really fallen. Doesn't mean they can't get it back. Doesn't mean he can't flip things. But my goodness, from where they were a couple years ago, where they were the belle of the ball, to where they're at right now, and it is like goodness gracious.
10: I will say this though, I think that might be a more combo last two off seasons put together. I do like some of the guys that they got. They lost some guys that if you're a Colorado fan, you wish you had. But we've seen DeAndre Moore play good snaps,
11: really good
10: high level college football. Richard Young,

0: few days. We can talk about winners, losers of the offseason. I want to get to our SEC players at each position across the course of the show today. AP poll is going to be out August 17th at 11 a.m. Do we project there what that's going to look like? David Hale going to join
1: August
0: us.
1: August 17th?
0: Mm-hmm. That's when it debuts.
1: Wow, it feels late.
0: 2 weeks before the season?
1: I don't know. It just feels late.
0: Okay.
1: I mean, I ain't mad at it.
0: David Hale is going to be with us later this hour. Give us his thoughts from what he has seen at ACC Media Day so far. Bruce Feldman has a nice counter article to kind of some of the stuff that we learned about Cody Campbell, Texas Tech yesterday. He'll be with us in the 9 o'clock hour. Want to tell you about our friends at Train First. You guys know, I mean, listen, it was hot yesterday. It's going to be hot again today. 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

0: Welcome back in, McElroy and Kubelik in the morning. It is 7:40, Friday, July 17th here on Jocks. We are going to talk ACC Media Days here in just a moment. Wraps up today. David Hale is there. 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
0: You know what? I don't want to dive into anything too far here because we're going to be up against a break to bring in David Hale. We'll talk some ACC Media Days, what Dabo said, what James Franklin said. Jeff Brohm had some really interesting things to say. What has David Hale learned and maybe what a team's opinions has changed for him during the first 2 days? We'll do that next on Jocks.
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0: All right, welcome back in. McElroy and Kubelik in the morning. Let's go right to the Higginbotham hotline. Bring in David Hale of ESPN, covers the ACC. We had a conversation earlier about James Franklin, winning the offseason, some of his quotes. What did you make of what he said, and what do you make of where Virginia Tech is right now heading into this season, David?
6: Yeah, I mean, look, there's given where they were, there's no question, you know, I don't know if winning the offseason is exactly the – if they, you know, if North Carolina and Bill Belichick and Jordan Hudson are the alternative, then yes, you absolutely won the offseason. But, I mean, what Virginia Tech has won is the right to have much higher expectations than they had a year ago. Now, should those expectations be pegged around a conference championship game, a playoff berth? Like, to me, that's getting the cart way ahead of the horse. This is a better team markedly than it was a year ago. I'd be pretty surprised if they're not a bowl team, 7 to 8 wins, but there's still a lot of pieces that are unproven there. Like, they've got some pieces that I really like. Like, you know, Kamari Copeland was in here for ACC Media Days yesterday. I mean, he's a beast. And Luke Reynolds, their tight end. I mean, he's got a lot of Ty Warren in him. Like, but we don't even really know what their quarterback situation is for certain yet. And, you know, the other thing, I think there's this sort of double-edged sword. Everybody looks at Indiana last year and says, like, boy, when a coach can bring a bunch of talent from the last school with him, that's always a really good thing. And it probably is on the aggregate. But Franklin even admitted, like, you know, we were concerned about there being cliques within this team of the Penn State guys and then the Virginia Tech guys and then the new guys. I just think there's a lot to say, like, hey, this is all going to be magic wand. It's going to immediately be a great team. I think it's going to be much better, the product, than we saw last year. But I'm not quite sold that like we're ready to call Virginia Tech a team that's back into the national conversation right away.
0: We're talking with David Hill of ESPN. He is at ACC Media Days. I got to kind of pause this and rewind for a moment. And something that you just said. Bill Belichick is the head coach of North Carolina.
6: Yeah.
0: And I understand the just craziness that was last year, but it's almost like that has completely slipped through the cracks for a lot of this. Like, where are things there right now?
6: You are spot on. And look, theoretically, I'm about to talk to him in 15 minutes or so. We'll see if he shows up to have this conversation. But look, you can look at the product on the field last year and see that it was a bad product. How much better is it this year than last year? Like, I think at the very least, adding Bobby Petrino as your play caller is a market upgrade from where they were last year. But here's the other thing that I can't step away from entirely. Like, if you hired Bill Belichick to coach at Ohio State and the first year wasn't good, but he was building something, well, okay, I can see how that works. Part of the allure of making that hire at a place like North Carolina that traditionally has not cared about football at all is that you are moving the needle by changing the brand identity. And when you do that, I think part of it is you got to go out there and sell. And like, look, James Franklin's a great example of like, James is not the most media friendly guy. He does not want to be in front of cameras all the time, but he's done it. And he's going out there and selling the hell out of Virginia Tech, which already has more, I think, interest, fan interest than Carolina does. So when you have a guy who is basically slashed and burned any opportunity for goodwill or, you know, media attention or any of those things, it feels like just setting aside the on-field product, it feels like such a missed opportunity to help maximize the brand identity of a product that not many people were all that interested in before, but for a brief moment had a whole lot of interest in.
1: It's amazing to see just the adjustment that we have from one year to the next on Bill Belichick, on Deion Sanders, on everybody. So you better win year one, or you better sustain, or else media interest will die out quickly. When you look at Clemson, I'm amazed at how Dabo handled it yesterday. Like, he didn't really get too angry. He didn't get too defensive. Like, I thought he actually handled it pretty well. So just your read on Clemson and where they're at right now, where Dabo is, frankly, personally.
6: I know. I keep people asking me for my read on Clemson, and the saddest thing, this is for the first time maybe in 20 years of being around, or almost 20 years of being around Dabo and that program, I don't have a good read. What I can tell you is, on paper, this is probably the least talented Clemson team that Dabo has had since, I don't know, what, 2010?
1: Nine, maybe.
6: and not surprisingly, the last time that he was coming off of a season this bad was 2010. You know, you look at a quarterback situation that I think is very up in the air, and then they got a freshman in Tate Reynolds who they like a lot, and I think for good reason. But, I mean, I'm dubious that he's ready to start immediately, and I'm more dubious that he's ready to start in Baton Rouge in week one. And, you know, what Dabo has done this offseason really is a U-turn and said, hey, I listened to you people about a lot of things, and it was didn't work out. So I'm going back to my roots. I'm going back to the things I am most comfortable with, starting with new offensive coordinator / old offensive coordinator Chad Morris. I have seen Dabo prove people wrong enough that I'm just not comfortable saying it's not going to work. But what is not working like? Are they an 8-win team? Are they a 9-win team? I just look at this roster and I can't fathom this is a ACC champion playoff caliber team. It doesn't look like it at all. But again, like as Debo said yesterday when we were talking to him, if what we thought before the season mattered, he'd have won a national championship last year and he'd have also been fired years and years and years ago. So Debo has made both good and bad a career out of disproving people's expectations.
0: David Hale with us on the Higginbotham Hotline talking ACC Media Day. So if Clemson is not that roster-wise, we all believe Miami is that. Who else in the league is or could be that this season?
6: You know, the team I really like is SMU because you start looking at their roster, and I'm exaggerating this claim. I don't mean this as apples to apples, but there's a lot of similarity in my mind with Indiana, and it's a veteran team with the guys with a ton of snaps under their belt. Now, they're not all 4- and 5-star guys, but they've played at a high level, and they've done it a lot for a long time. And then you've got a quarterback who can be a real difference maker. Kevin Jennings, look, in fairness, in some of his biggest games has turned the ball over too much. But when he's humming, he's as good as any quarterback in the country. And he is a lot of fun to watch. He's got a ton of, you know, overused term in quarterback lingo, but a lot of moxie to go out and just sling it around and make some plays when he has to. And he's been starting. This is his fourth year as at least a part-time starter. So he's got a lot of experience under his belt too. And I think one of the things that Indiana taught us last year is, you know, I was a believer in this as much as anybody, that it used to be the most talent, you know, the blue chip ratio and all of that. Like those are the teams that could win. Indiana kind of showed like the alternative to that, if you can't have all 4- and 5-stars, is have guys that are older and who have played a lot of snaps. And I think SMU fits that bill. So that's a team that I like. I like Louisville a lot. You know, TBD on Lincoln Kienholz and who he is as a quarterback, but there's a lot else to like with Louisville. And you go back and look at Jeff Brohm's 3 years in Louisville, and it's like the games they've lost, like they were right there. Like in a lot of them, they shot themselves in the foot. If Louisville can play a season where they don't do something dumb to cost themselves a game or two, they beat Miami last year. And I look at that Miami game. I was at that Miami-Louisville game last year, and it wasn't that they beat Miami. They were the better team, hands down, on the field in Miami last year. And Jeff Brohm, I think, very highly of as a coach. So that's a team that just needs to play smart football for a full season, and they're going to be in the mix.
1: Why does Jeff Brohm lose one he shouldn't, like, every year? And, like, lose it in remarkable fashion. Why does that happen for a guy that's so universally respected?
6: And that is, I mean, you sit down and talk to him, and you're like, this dude's brilliant.
1: He's awesome.
6: He's going to be a great footballer. And he is, yeah.
1: And he gets beat by 30 to SMU. It's like, what?
6: Go look at that Stanford game 2 years ago, and it is one of the most embarrassing losses by any team I have ever seen in my time in college football. Like, it was just a series of, like, Three Stooges-level stupidity. And, you know, the short answer is I don't know how this keeps happening other than, like, you know, I grew up a Cubs fan and you just think sometimes you're cursed. But I will say this, like, he has a very, and I've talked to him about this, like, his approach to roster building is go get the best guys you can find and all the other stuff kind of works itself out. And I think more often than not, that is true. But sometimes when you don't have the traditional quote-unquote glue guys, or you don't have necessarily some of those guys who are kind of, you've got too many guys who know their own talent, like sometimes that can backfire in big moments. And I don't know if that's the reason why or not. I'm not sure that Jeff Brohm's ever going to change his philosophy on how he's putting a team together regardless of how many of those games happen. You know, you look at, again, you sit down and talk to him or talk to some of the guys that he has playing for him who I like a whole lot, and you say, how does this happen? The answer is, I don't know.
0: David, great stuff, man. Thanks for hopping on to discuss it. Always appreciate the time. Always appreciate your insight, and enjoy that conversation with Coach Belichick.
6: All right, man. Good talking to you guys.
0: David Hale of ESPN joining us on the Higginbotham Hotline. Some interesting thoughts there. Yours on Louisville, his on Clemson. Just saying that it doesn't, yes, it could get back to being really good. It's probably not going to be what it was last year, but it also doesn't feel like one of those all-timer teams that Dabo's had there in South Carolina.
1: There's also, though, an element, and we've talked about this with Bama's recruiting class. We've talked about it a handful of times. Like, 5-stars are great until they're not. Like, 5-stars are great until they become a problem. Like, 5-stars are great until they start requiring more attention and start draining the energy of the room. And I'm not saying all five stars are that way. I'm just saying five stars now come with a pretty significant price tag and potentially a level of comfort financially that doesn't force them to grind the way they once did. So I do think there's benefits in what he just said in having the underrated three-star grinder with a chip on his shoulder at can elevate his play over the course of 3 or 4 years. Like, if you can do that, you're going to be in really good shape. So I'll be really curious to see, like, where things go with a Clemson, because they haven't had the same type of, you know, recruiting output. Maybe the roster isn't, quote, as talented, but maybe they're closer. Maybe there's a bunch of grinders on that roster where they make a run, because we've already seen that from Louisville. Louisville's got a bunch of grinders, and they're really good. I mean, goodness gracious, Clev Lubin was like a two-star, and he's a stud. You know, so there's plenty of guys that can play, but it'll be interesting. The ACC is fascinating this year. It really is.
0: There's no doubt. All right. Plenty more to get to across the course of the show today. Bruce Feldman in the 9 o'clock hour. When we come back, we mentioned SEC Media Day attendees by position. Maybe look at who's there or look at kind of our own personal all SEC team. Not who maybe we think is the best at each position, but who are we most looking forward to watching at every position this year in the Southeastern Conference. We have 3 Thursday nights left with no NFL or college football. Think about that after last night. 3 more to go.
1: Mm.
0: And then we made it.
1: But you're counting preseason NFL as NFL?
0: Yeah.
1: I appreciate you doing that.
0: Is it live tackle football?
1: I don't know.
0: Just checking.
1: Played a lot of preseason NFL. I'm glad that
0: you
1: like that.
0: Well, then you can be our go-to analyst when it rolls around.
1: I'll delegate that to you.
0: Back with more next.
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8: 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This is McElroy and Kubelik in the Morning.
0: All right, welcome back in. McElroy and Kubelik in the Morning. You want to be a part of the show, you can do so. 205-834-9450. 205-834-9450. Text or call in to the show there. Before we go into maybe players at every position that we're most looking forward to watching, and I want to get everybody's response on that one and just who you're excited about, who you're watching, who's sort of catching your eye right now. I wanted to ask you guys, we did TV entertainment yesterday a little bit. Thankfully, we opened up the McElroy's household to the new I Play Rocky trailer, since that's all they watched last night.
1: We watched it five times in our family yesterday.
0: Great.
1: I watched it three. My wife watched it once. I watched it five. I watched it all five. But
0: does he not have Stallone just to
1: nailed.
0: A T?
1: Well,
0: it's perfect.
1: I love that in the trailer, they say, I mean, you talk like you got marbles in your mouth. Like his own dad tells him that.
0: You're never like I told be you guys, actor. I think I got to take my 9-year-old to see it. I mean, I know it's the language is not good. It's PG-13, but I think he needs to see it.
1: You think?
0: I just feel like it's a...
1: It's PG-13. He's like five.
0: He's nine.
1: Nah.
0: One just turned six, but yes, there are two. I want to ask you guys a food question before we move on and talk football.
1: Yeah, I feel like you're the one. We should be asking you the food questions.
0: What does that even mean?
1: Interpret it however
0: I feel
1: you
0: like
1: want.
0: The guy that saw the script. I don't even know what that means.
1: Interpret that as you will.
0: Would you rather talk airlines or restaurants?
1: Strants.
0: Or both.
9: No, let's do restaurants. We're all about
1: supply. How about airline food?
0: Last time you ate at Olive Garden.
1: Oh, gosh.
9: Probably a year ago.
0: Okay. How was it?
9: Not bad.
0: I've been a long time, but I'm not going to hate on it because it's a place that I have done some serious damage.
9: Correct.
1: Oh, yeah. I smashed it in college a couple times. I feel like I went with my grandparents like in college when they were in Tuscaloosa for
9: separate times.
1: What's that?
9: When you smashing and then grandparents separate? Those are separate, or did you house?
1: No, I housed a bunch of Olive Garden with my grandparents Yeah, for sure. I'm trying to think of.
0: Is the only reason you need the refillable salad is just to.
1: Endless salad, endless breadsticks.
0: Mop up the dressing with the breadstick.
9: Yes.
0: I feel like that's the only reason you need that. We don't need the actual salad.
9: You
0: just dump the dressing in the bowl.
9: Especially with all the explosions that are happening now. We don't even need that.
0: Yikes.
9: No, thank you.
0: Yeah, that's a bit much.
9: Yes, it is.
1: 803 here, Birmingham, Alabama.
0: Have you heard of the never-ending pasta pass?
1: I have not.
9: Yeah.
0: Do you know details on it, John?
9: Somewhat. It's kind of, yeah. It's I don't remember how much it is, but I want to say $100 maybe.
0: It is $100.
9: Yeah.
0: It has not been a real thing for 6 years.
9: Pre-COVID, yeah.
0: And want to know if you guys maybe might be back in on it now because it's going to return.
10: Well, I didn't know it was there. So
0: $100. Unlimited pasta for 13 weeks, no limit on visits.
1: Why 13?
0: You'd have to talk to the CEO of the Garden on that. I don't know.
10: The Garden.
0: But
9: they know how you're all in football season. They don't want you to weigh in then. So it's spring and summer.
0: It does feel like an odd duration, but trying to drive the revenue up for a quarter, I don't know. But
10: maybe so.
0: Nonetheless, never-ending pasta pass for the first time in 6 years. $100 gives you unlimited pasta for 13 weeks. Are you in?
1: Out.
10: I'm in.
9: No.
0: Why not?
1: Unless you can DoorDash it, not doing it.
0: And just keep.
10: You just keep.
1: 100%.
9: Keep running.
1: I got my pasta pass.
0: You just pay the delivery fee.
10: Schedule 4:30.
0: Keep it coming. You know what? I thought I wanted lasagna. Take that back. Bring the spaghetti and meatballs, please.
1: Double up.
0: 13,
9: that's why.
0: It'll be there in 13 minutes.
9: That's why. Because it's just pasta. When you go to Olive Garden, it's
1: lasagna
9: not
1: doesn't count?
9: Correct.
0: Are the breadsticks not unlimited anymore?
1: So you basically get like fettuccine and spaghetti. That's all you get?
9: Pretty much, yeah. Meat sauce and... noodles.
1: Sauce has meat.
9: Yes, but
1: we're good.
9: When I go to Olive Garden, it's not just for the pasta. There are other things.
0: So you're
9: I want.
0: Saying if you had this, if you spent this $100, and you went in, you said you wanted spaghetti and meatballs, they would try to pull the ruse of like, well, it's $4.99 at a meatball.
9: No, I think they would give you that. I'm saying I don't want just noodles. Like I don't want just like fettuccine.
1: What if
9: Alfredo,
1: I were to say
9: and
1: you,
9: then pasta and meatballs?
1: What
9: sauce.
1: If I were to say you can have. Pay $200.
10: Oh boy.
1: and have chicken parm as well.
9: Before you had my curiosity, now you have my attention.
1: See? First of all, who goes to an Italian restaurant and says, you know, chicken parm doesn't sound very good. I hadn't met one yet. You can even get an Italian trio in that $200.
9: Oof.
1: You're in now.
9: Oof.
1: Done. That was easy.
9: Yeah.
1: I just pressed the staples button.
9: Right. Correct.
1: You're welcome, CEO.
0: But also, if you pay the $100 and all you get is pasta, imagine there's enough to choose from there where you're going to have a lot of different options.
3: Correct.
9: Right. I understand that. But also,
1: especially if you eat there every day.
9: That's not what I want.
0: But you can't take a 13-week break from chicken parm and have fettuccine Alfredo and spaghetti and meatballs and lasagna?
9: You're not going to get tired of all that in that 13-week span?
0: Well, I'm not going to do it, but...
9: Yeah, that's why for me...
0: I don't see myself making it to Olive Garden enough. Where's the closest Olive Garden, by the way?
9: Hoover, by the gallery.
0: It's still open.
9: Yeah.
10: That's the only one I know. Yeah.
0: Anything dated, if you want to know where it is, is probably in or near,
10: near
0: the Galleria.
1: That was Cole.
9: All right.
1: Not me.
9: Nick Durzis online, too. Okay.
0: It's not...
9: 2 days in a row.
0: It's not a bad thing. It's just what it is.
9: It's 2 days in a row.
1: There used to be a legit Panda Express down there by the gallery.
0: What's the difference in Panda Expresses?
1: I don't know.
0: Express
1: I. I think honestly what makes a good Panda Express is volume. Like, so the amount of people that go there makes it better, which means the food that's actually on the buffet is fresher.
0: They get better ingredients?
1: Yeah, so like the one at Atlanta Airport's unbelievable because it's like...
9: Oh.
1: I mean,
0: let me ask you this really quick. And I know like you have access probably to the Sky Club, which helps here, but
9: feed more, taste better.
0: You actually do that?
1: Get Panda Express
0: at the airport.
1: 1,000,000%.
0: Hmm.
1: It's the best airport food.
0: No, but okay.
1: Yes, it is.
10: Oh, I like Annie Ann's.
1: What do you mean?
9: So do I.
0: Also at the Galleria, by the way.
9: Didn't need the coach speak for that.
1: That wasn't, no.
0: Where
1: that
0: else
1: was the
0: can
1: nerd
0: you
1: speak?
0: Go try to win money hanging on a pull-up bar than the Galleria? Saying.
1: Is that a thing?
0: Yeah.
10: Yeah.
9: Yeah.
1: All right.
0: You pay your $20. I think if you can go for a certain amount of time, you get your 100 or whatever it is. I don't know the ruse, but.
1: Look, the last time I was at the Galleria. Was SEC Media Days in Birmingham.
9: Well, really? That's not surprising.
10: It's been a while.
1: It's been a minute.
9: Yeah.
0: It's been a few minutes there.
9: Now you have a reason to go. There's Olive Garden.
0: All right. So.
10: Near it.
9: With the card.
1: We're back.
9: Pasta Pass.
1: Pasta Pass. Is that what it's called?
9: Should be.
1: Yeah. They should just call it pasta.
0: It's on.
10: Shut up, bro.
1: This ain't hard. I mean, how hard is it?
0: I honestly kind of like it.
10: You've been on a roll this morning.
0: Like it's actually good. It's actually good.
9: It's a British person calling. Make it. To a
0: make
9: clergyman.
0: It on like a. It looks like a bus pass, like a transit card, yes. And that's the thing. Olive Garden, we're available by the way to run your marketing department.
1: You're
0: if
1: welcome.
0: You need us to.
1: How hard is it to be a CEO of a giant franchise restaurant?
0: We'll probably do it for a bunch of pastas. Just give us a few
1: pastas.
0: We'll
1: help you
0: with it. We'll just do it for you.
1: Y'all any pastas?
10: Oh, my gosh.
0: I can't. We may end the show today if your answer is one direction on this question. Please tell me you don't do that on the plane.
1: What?
0: Take your Panda Express.
1: No, I never take food on the plane.
0: Okay.
1: Unless, like, it is an emergency situation where, like, I literally don't have time. No, I never take it on the plane. The only other thing I'll eat at Atlanta Airport, I get great wraps a lot, which, by the way, in the Hoover Galleria.
9: Well, 2 years ago, at least.
1: Well, it was when I think that was about four. Okay. But I think I ate it every day of Media Days for lunch.
0: Until they get Boardwalk Fries back. Let me know when that happens.
9: By the way, Atlanta Airport.
0: Yeah, no, I've seen it.
9: Yeah.
0: Yeah.
9: It's the closest one.
0: Yeah, because I can't. The full meals that people bring onto the plane, I can't. Specifically with the strong odors, you people got to eat that before you get on the plane.
1: No, you can't do it.
0: Which actually may be made a little bit better. With this deal, tell me how in out you would be for this. Like, would this be technically worth it? I guess. Have you seen what United Airlines are doing?
1: I have not.
0: Okay. United Airlines has a new gimmick that they are attempting, and they are going to try to attract flyers with a little bit of extra luxury, I'll call it. An empty middle seat. They announced plans this week to roll out a new row of, quote, economy plus seats with no neighbor in the middle seat and instead use it for a share table. The first question is going to be how much? It sounds great for us to have to fly in economy, but how much extra are you paying to have a table next to you than opposed to another human? Because let's be honest, the other human is just a giant roll of the dice. It's like so many other things in life, yeah, including just, now with like Kalshi, we can bet on if planes are going to be delayed or whatever. But it's you're just betting on, is it 110-pound lady, 310-pound man? You're hoping for the best. You can remove that gamble apparently now at United to have a table in between.
1: What do you need the table for?
0: I don't care about the table. I just care about it not being a person.
1: That's fine. What if it's unoccupied or whatever? That's fine. But like, what? Why a table?
0: Yeah, I'm with you on the I don't need the table. I imagine they want to put something there so someone doesn't try to sit there or move someone there because you paid for the luxury of not having anybody there. I don't really know. I don't have photographs of what the table in between would look like. But I imagine more so than anything else, it's just you're paying to not have a person between you.
11: Right.
0: I would definitely pay an upcharge for it. I don't know if I'm going to pay, you know, $150, $200 extra for that.
9: Are you paying half a middle seat?
0: Yeah, probably not. No.
1: Is it contingent on the person on the outside? Let's say you're in the aisle. Is it contingent on the person in the window also buying part of that middle seat?
0: That's what I would imagine.
9: Or you could luck out and just have the whole row.
0: I'm going to be honest with you. We all agree that aisle seat is the way to go. But if you are dealing with an uncomfortable person in between you, aisle seat, you do not have the advantage anymore.
9: No.
0: Because you have to lean into aisle and everyone that walks by you is sending you to the chiropractor with their backpack. It's the reality of it.
1: That has probably become one of my biggest pet peeves. I'm always on the aisle. When oblivious people who clearly like don't fly a lot, which doesn't bother me,
0: they
1: a
0: start
1: ton,
0: doing the 360s.
1: A 1,000%. I'm just getting like smoked by backpacks and like in the shoulder and the face, like.
0: And don't care when it happens.
1: Don't notice.
0: Don't even. No. They know. They just don't care. You can't not feel that. You know it happens. They just don't care that they're doing it to you, and they probably don't think they hit you in the temple. But it does. So there you go. A little bit of food talk. The pasta coming to Olive Garden. And empty middle seats now for sale on United.
11: Empty middle seats.
0: Which is the better bargain?
1: Pasta.
11: Pasta.
0: Excuse me?
1: Pasta.
0: There you go.
1: Yeah. That is the best one for sure. That's the best deal. The thing is, what are the margins on pasta? I feel like it's significant.
0: Has to be.
1: Has to
0: be. Has to be. John, did you get confirmation if Never Ending breadsticks are still there or not? Do we know that for certain?
9: I think that's there regardless. That's part of whatever you order is unlimited salad and breadsticks.
0: Pete Moss tweeting into the show, pasta just peed my morning drink onto the windshield. My contact popped out too. It's a good day then if we're doing that.
1: We're back.
0: Just hope you didn't. Hope you're not the reason that 65 is backed up here on the news that we're watching.
1: That ain't it.
0: Alex Page tweets in, speaking of airlines, would you either pay to not have someone sit in the middle seat as United will be implementing as an option soon? Oh, he sent that in before we read it. Okay. I would pay, just not super duper premium. You know, you get the, you can upgrade your seat after you've already purchased it and bought it. And sometimes it's like $20, $30. Would I do that for that? Yes. Like John said, am I paying for what half of the middle seat would normally cost?
11: No.
0: Which is going to be like $250, $300? No, I'm not doing that.
9: That's why I'm wondering why are they doing this?
0: That's because, where we'll roll the dice on that one. Hopefully, it'll be grandma coming down the aisle.
9: I switched seats twice on my Media Days flight because I had window, which generally I prefer. And where I was, there were middle seats open, but I looked the other day, somebody sat in it. So I'm like, all right. Moved one
0: out.
9: Someone sat in. Moved another. So, out. Yep.
11: Yeah.
0: Pay to move up, because not many people on that airline do.
9: No.
0: And you will be next to no one. All right, we will discontinue the food and airline talk when we come back. We'll talk individual players in the SEC at each position that we're most excited to watch. Right after this on Jocks.
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0: All right, welcome back in. McElroy and Kubelik in the morning. Friday, July 17th, 8:18. Right here on Jocks. Galaxy Stadium is here. You want to take a guess where? It's not UCF, by the way.
17: Galaxy Stadium?
0: Which I feel like would have been.
17: Yeah.
1: It's a very common place where they shoot a lot of rockets up.
9: Oh, Mars.
1: Close. No. Huntsville. Close. UAH, no.
0: It would be great.
9: Yeah. L.A., where the Galaxy play.
1: Are they still the Galaxy?
9: I assume so.
1: I thought they were the FCLA or whatever. Maybe they have two teams. I don't know.
0: That's what Tebow did in college, right?
1: What?
0: FCLA?
17: FCCLA.
0: Got it.
1: Also known as FCA?
0: FCA.
17: FCA.
1: Gotcha.
0: Yeah. Galaxy Stadium is the new name of Texas Tech's football stadium, part of a 15-year, $75 million naming rights deal.
9: From Samsung? Or from Cody and just labeling something else?
0: It's an artificial intelligence and high performance computing data center.
10: Oh, boy.
3: Okay.
10: Oh, boy.
1: 15 years, a long time in AI.
0: Sam. What's longer for over 15 years, Bitcoin or AI?
1: I mean, that is a long, long partnership.
0: That is a fair analysis of that. Yes.
1: Very.
10: Wow.
0: We'll see. But hey, there will be dollars to be had nonetheless. SEC Media Days next week. We're going to get a lot of all SEC teams.
1: You don't say.
0: Some will laugh at. Some will have fun with.
1: Oh, all SEC teams. I thought you said next week we'll get all SEC teams.
0: Correct.
1: Yes, both. Confirm. At actually, SEC both. Media Days, that's usually the norm.
0: Yes. Now, I want to go through.
1: Not going to mix an ACC team in.
0: No. I'm going to go through by position.
1: Oh, boy.
0: Instead of us just selecting who would be on our all-conference team, maybe players by position that we're most excited to watch.
1: Okay.
0: Now, this is not us claiming this is the best player at every position. We don't have to go to bat and sell people on why this will be the best player.
1: That's what you think.
0: At that spot. You okay. can if you want, but just the guy you're most interested to see at every position. So let's start at quarterback. It could be a pretty heavy debate on actually who should be first team all SEC, but just the one, Greg, that you're most excited to see, and this can be for any of your reasons, you select it, but who are you most looking forward to watching and why this year in the Southeastern Conference?
1: Outside of the obvious Arch Manning, because I think that's kind of boring. Like, I think he grew so much down the stretch last year.
0: Big
1: really
0: time.
1: Played good football in the last 5, 6, 7 games. So I would pick him. That'd be an easy one. I'm going to go Kamario Taylor, Mississippi State.
0: Yep.
1: I think that one's a little bit off the grid. This guy's a monster.
0: Big time talent.
1: Like, monster. So if he can live up to the potential and play good, sound football. It's an offense that should highlight his capabilities. Like, he's a very, very interesting player. I'm really looking forward to watching him play a full season.
0: Damian?
17: Lenore Sellers. Can he get back to form? And if his offensive line can keep him upright, can he keep him protected? Can he? Because we know what the explosiveness that he has. We know what he can do. But now, if with Kendall Browse being the new OC,
0: that's my reason. Right
17: does
0: there.
17: It unlock like that extra step for him to just go out there and continue to dominate and play at a high level and equate to South Carolina getting some wins on?
0: I think the guy I'm most interested to see is going to also be Lenore Sellers, but obviously it has to do with his skill set mm-hmm. and ability, but it's because of Kendall Browse. I think it's just Greg and I've talked about it a lot on the show. It is a perfect fit. And it is one that could be fantastic if a couple other things come together. John?
9: Trinidad. Because I know he's a great player, but we haven't seen him without Charlie Weiss Jr. calling the plays. So I'm excited to see what he can be in a whole new look offense to see if he's truly the player that we've seen before or perhaps was he just a lane concoction.
0: I will say wild card Jared Curtis. Just because although that is a complex offense, Greg, when it comes to reads. If when you get it, you get it, and it simplifies it quickly. And if he can get it and has that kind of ability, it's not like he's going to have to be out there diagnosing defenses for 7 seconds in the pocket. Like, if he can understand it and he can be comfortable with the reads and make them in a timely fashion, there's a chance he can kind of get that thing going. And also, I just have no idea what it is. Like, literally no clue.
17: Yeah.
0: I haven't even watched the highlight of his high school clip because it doesn't really matter. I don't know. But when you're that highly touted and those kind of schools are coming after you, I'm interested to see what you're going to look like if you're going to have to play.
1: Fair.
0: Running back that you're most looking forward to watching in the SEC this fall. Gregory.
1: Am I allowed to say EJ Carroll?
17: Yeah.
0: Say whichever one you want.
1: I mean, true freshman. I know it's unique. I don't even know if he's going to start. You know what I mean? Like, I think it's possible, if not probable. But looking, and we watched, actually, we had it on earlier in the show. We were watching Georgia and Bama earlier in the show from week 4 of last year, week 5 or whatever. Like, there were holes there from time to time. The backs just didn't hit it. Like, it's unbelievable how often, like, the back would sidestep what was a decent hole as opposed to hitting it at 100 miles an hour and running through some traffic and gaining 6 and maybe popping through the other side. Like, I think having a young guy that doesn't care You know what I mean? A young guy that's just gonna put his head down. And hey, guess what? If the O line has cleat marks up their back, so be it. You know, I hate that for him, but guess what? Move the guys. You know what I mean? So I think Crowell has a chance to be just. And granted, I don't know a lot about high school guys. I haven't. I mean, I've watched his stuff.
0: But he somebody looks, that just goes and gets it.
1: He looks like, real. Yeah. I mean, he looks real, real. I think he's got a shot to be legit, big time.
0: Damian?
17: Mine's just Tom Bishop in Tennessee. I think because of what Josh Heupel's offense is, we put so much on the quarterback. But really and truly, when they've been able to run the ball effectively, it takes a lot of the pressure off of the quarterback because of the fact that he's got some home run hitting ability. Can the offensive line keep him upright and he can be healthy because he's shown that he can take some games over. And, you know, he might not put up the Dylan Sampson type numbers, but he could really tote that thing.
1: He's a real one.
17: Yeah.
0: John?
9: Jaden Ball, easy.
0: It is. And probably one of the players on a very short list that I'm looking most forward to watching this fall. I will go a different direction for you, though, and go Cedric Alexander, Vanderbilt.
1: Boring.
17: You think he's finally going to get his love this year?
0: He's getting his carries this year.
1: All right, Cole's
9: two for Vandy.
1: Here's what Cole's doing. Cole, I know what he's doing right now, and I don't like it.
9: Sucking up to you, Robinson?
1: Well, we got Clark Lee come on the show 9 o'clock next week. It's already locked in.
0: We're going to have multiple coaches on the show next
1: week. No, don't you start.
0: I don't.
1: Don't you start. And I think Vandy's actually going to be pretty good. I think they're going to be a bowl team. I really think that. I think they're not going to take this gigantic step back. Like, the program is ready to be a consistent and sustainable winner. Like, I am a believer there. Problem is, Cole just wants Clark Lee to like him on Tuesday.
0: That's it.
1: And
17: just Tuesday.
1: Just Tuesday. Yeah, just that's Tuesday. It. After that, it's all
0: it might be my new Lexington this year. So, got to get ahead of the curve.
1: There are worse places to go.
17: That is true.
1: You poor guy. You got to go to Nashville 6 times? Oh, Lee, I'm going to feel terrible for you.
0: I don't know that. I was throwing that out there.
1: That'd be amazing.
0: It is wild, though. Cedric Alexander had 105 carries last year. Pavia had 167. Now, we've seen what he can do in pass protection. I think even crazier is that Mykylan Young had 46. I feel like he carried a little bit more of the load than that last year. I think both of those guys are going to get significantly more carries this year. But Alexander is going to catch the ball in the backfield. He's great in pass pro. They'll move him, and he's going to get some traditional runs. Mm-hmm. He's awesome in the open field. He will run you over. He can shake you. I'm just a huge fan. Excited to watch him this year. Wide receiver that you are most looking forward to watching play in the SEC this fall. This one's crowded.
1: Isaiah Satania at Oklahoma.
0: Ooh.
1: I don't think it's necessarily like a reach either. I think it makes a lot of sense, partly because, one, I think he's legit. I think he's really, really good. The guy's a great player. He's got great juice. But last year, he was a one-man show. I mean, he was kind of the only guy. And that's no disrespect to Deion Burks. I just think that supporting cast around him is much better this year. He's going to take some of the attention off of him, which is going to allow him to be freed up a little more and get some more one-on-ones. So, like, I think he's got a chance to have a big season.
0: Damian?
17: I'm going Mario Craver. I think Mario Craver has a chance. Not to say that he can put up or be what Casey Concepcion was, but I think that he could probably prove himself to being a number one guy. Like, I think he's got a lot of juice, and now he's going to be looked at as that number one guy for Texas A&M.
0: John?
9: Ryan Coleman-Williams. Are you more year one or year two?
1: He's going to have a good year. I'm a believer.
0: I'll go Eric Singleton, Florida. Mainly because I went Eric Singleton at Auburn last year. I think we had a similar discussion, and I was wrong. So I'm hoping to resurrect my opinions and be right this year.
9: You were just ahead of the curve.
17: Yeah.
0: Also, don't think it was my fault that I was wrong. There are other people to blame. Now, I'm not one of them.
17: No.
0: I would actually sort of 1A, 1B that with Dallas Wilson. He's got to be healthy.
1: Well, why don't you just go ahead and throw VB3 in there, too? Just say Florida.
0: Not as much. Looking forward to him.
17: The whole receiving core.
0: As I am those two.
9: No receiver from Andy? Or have we outed you?
0: No.
9: Okay.
0: No, Trey Richardson's going to be in Louisville. So.
1: Isn't Junior Sherrill still there?
0: He is.
1: Yeah.
0: Don't feel like he fits in this category that we're referencing.
1: All right. Well, you're a hater. Next.
0: Are there any offensive linemen you guys are looking forward to watching playing that we need to discuss?
9: Yes. Do I know their names?
1: Oh, no. Tight end doesn't exist?
17: You give me some names.
1: You're skipping tight end?
17: Trade
0: I was going to go offensive line first.
1: You can go offensive line first. You want to go guard or center?
0: I want to go just any for you.
1: No, I want
0: to. This is old school SEC, all SEC team for you. You can go five guards if you need to.
1: Okay. I'm going to take...
0: I mean, left tackle's Jordan Seaton, right? Like, are a couple others coming into the league that you're excited about,
1: definitely.
0: But I mean, I'm interested to see if Lance Hurd can kind of move past what he's been and be consistently good. I will say this: David Sanders at Tennessee falls in that category too. Man,
1: that was probably where I was going
0: to
1: go. He'd be on the short list for me. In all seriousness, like I think he's got a lot
0: just
1: of
0: the way John's kind of. Going along with it.
1: Could it be Trevor Goosby? Like, I think that's a reasonable one.
0: Well, if you talk to draft pundits, they'll tell you that, just like they told you the left tackle.
1: What about Ernest Green being healthy for the first time in forever?
0: If he gets back to 2 years ago, he can be really fun to watch, too, but it's Jordan Seaton or David Sanders
1: for me. What about Michael Fasusi at Oklahoma?
0: It's Jordan Seaton or David Sanders for me.
1: Okay.
0: At that spot.
1: No Fasusi.
0: Okay.
17: Can't talk him into it.
0: Left guard? You want to go left guard? It's Dontrell Glover.
1: What about Caden Green?
0: I'd still take Glover there in that spot. Just me. I think Wendell Moe is left guard too, so he may be that guy. That would probably be my center, Sam Pendleton.
1: Okay. So basically, Tennessee's got the best O-line in the league.
0: Tennessee's going to have a much better offensive line than people are giving credit for.
1: Should be.
17: Joe Moore award watch list?
0: All 138 of them.
17: Let's go.
9: Caden Green?
0: He's a good one.
9: Okay.
0: Yeah. Also, I would throw in Braylon Moore there at center. He'll be a fun one to watch. I'm very interested to see how Rayson Delgado does.
1: That's an interesting one for sure.
0: Because he can play. He's got a great skill set, but the same thing with Brailsford. Is the size going to be an issue? It wasn't with Brailsford.
1: What about Mark Nabu?
0: Not as much, but I think he's a solid player. Got great experience, strong. And right tackle is also probably going to be Georgia Bulldog and Juan Gadsden. If Juan Gadsden trims up just a little bit and improves on some of his agility, I think he can be a big-time player, not just a guy that pulls
1: and
0: runs
1: people
0: over. You've
1: liked him for a while.
0: He's got something to him, man.
1: What about the kid at Texas, Connor Robertson?
0: Solid player.
1: There's center.
0: There's a lot of prove it to me on that Texas offensive line.
1: No.
0: Yeah.
1: Come on.
0: Yep.
1: How you figure? Hater.
0: But I will say, like, the Melvin Ciani kid that they're bringing in, a little bit of a backbender, gets out on his toes some, but he's 6'6", 300 pounds and can move. Like, he can move. He's got great feet, great agility. I'm interested to see how he fits into that offensive line as well. He would be on the list.
1: Okay.
0: All right, so we'll go tight end when we come back because Greg got mad at us.
1: Well, you skipped it because you don't think it's important.
0: I think it's really important. It's a position we need to discuss.
1: If you hate it, just tell us.
0: I don't hate it, just like I don't hate Cantee.
1: Cantee can fix it. 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
0: All right, which tight end are we looking most forward to watching this fall in the SEC? We'll discuss it next on Jocks.
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0: All right, tight end, Greg, that you are most looking forward to watching in the SEC this fall.
1: Well, we all know the obvious one. I'm going to go in a slightly different direction. I'm going to go Josh Ford, Bama transfer, Oklahoma State.
0: He's fun.
1: He's a good player, dude.
0: I like him a lot.
1: Like, he's a really good player. He's a bit of a tone setter. Like, he's a big boy. He's
0: put
1: together.
0: Bit of a tone setter? You can just say it. He's a tone setter.
1: He's a tone setter. He will get after you. And he's not bad catching the ball either.
0: Isn't he? He's got decent wheels, I feel like.
1: Like, I think he's going to be a player. Like, he's got some Quavis as a reliable outlet. But I think the best thing for him is just how he sets the tone in the run game, man. Yeah, I mean, he'll get after you. So, and he was, like, you look at the transfer portal. I mean, he was signed, sealed, and delivered immediately. So, he was a super priority for that roster.
0: Damian?
2: Troy Asgreen.
0: Yep.
1: Obviously.
2: Yeah.
0: Freak show athletically in this offense too. He'll get opportunities actually between the 20s, and that'll be fun to watch. John?
3: Yeah, the obvious answer is Trey Des Green, but one I'm really going to keep my eye on definitely going to be Nick Townsend at Texas because of the other threats that they have at receiver. This could be someone that, I mean, he's not a big body like Trey Des. I think he's 6'3", 6'4", so he's not going to present that much of a mismatch from others, but he could be someone that all of a sudden you have to account for.
0: It does feel like somebody not named Ryan Wingo or Cam Coleman is going to have a big year catching the ball at Texas.
3: Yeah.
0: And that could be some others out of the backfield. I mean, there's a lot of ways it could go, but they're going to get a lot of attention.

0: Guys, it's Brett Norfleet at Mizzou. He's the best combo tight end in the SEC.
1: You're obsessed.
2: That might be his new stop. Who knows?
0: Could be Missouri. Just good at recognizing talent.
3: There we go.
0: Brett Norfleet's got it.
1: Obsessed.
0: Put him in line,
1: not.
0: He can block. Giant frame, big catch radius, reliable hands, good enough route running and with his wheels. I'm a big fan. Brett Norfleet would be my guy.
1: Obsessed or no?
3: So he's like the...
0: Real recognized real.
3: Exactly. He's like...
1: You love him.
3: Coach on the field. Offensive line coach on the field. Catch.
0: So that covers offense. So let's go to defense. D-line, should we go in and outside?
1: Yes, for sure.
0: I mean, I think we all... If people listen to our show on a regular basis, they're going to know where we're going on interior defensive linemen. Will Eccles?
1: Yes.
3: Yeah,
2: naturally.
1: Should be. Unless you want to take crazy pills.
3: How many snaps he getting? But when he does.
0: I'm excited to watch. I think he's going to be really good.
3: Yes.
0: Now,
1: he already is.
0: There are a couple that have a really good year.
1: David Stone.
0: Jaden Jackson. They're both fun to watch at Oklahoma. Like there are some others that are going to be up there. But he is, for me, he is that guy. Also, I'll say just kind of underrated is DJ Hicks at A&M.
1: Underrated?
0: Who are you here talking about him?
1: Nobody, but he's going to be like a first-round pick.
0: That means underrated.
3: Nobody
0: talks about him. Edge outside Dylan Stewart because he's the easy one.
1: Yeah, that's a pretty easy one. Colin Simmons would be the other one.
0: Colin Simmons is a good one. Yeah. A lot of people want to see it. I'll go Sinterrin Perkins, Ole Miss. I think he's going to have a chance to rush the passer more this year. I think he's going to have a nice year. Damian?
3: Nah, I was going to go Colin Simmons.
0: John?
2: Umami Ellen.
3: Princewell?
2: Mm. Yeah.
3: Big Cat? Junior?
0: Mm. Greg, where are you on this Jaden Woods kid at Florida? Mm. There are a lot of people kind of starting to toot that horn.
1: Not there.
0: Yeah.
1: Not with those guys. Also, I'd be willing to be talked into it after a couple good games, but I'm not there yet.
0: Taylor Wine in there?
1: For sure. Yeah. Love that guy.
0: Fun dude to watch.
1: He's legit. Big fan.
0: I'm going to throw in another one for you that doesn't exactly fit the mold all the time. But
1: hang on. Can I guess?
0: Sure. Go ahead.
1: Gabe Harris.
0: No. Love Gabe Harris, by the way.
1: I figured you would.
0: D-tackle, edge, whatever. Kind of similar player, though, in a little bit. Dare Smith at Mizzou.
1: Ah, gosh, you are such a Mizzou Vandy guy.
0: I'm just going to keep adding to the list.
1: I've never seen a guy that's so pro old SEC East.
0: Dare Smith lined up at nose last year, 3-tech net last year, 5, off-the-ball edge linebacker and off-the-ball linebacker and nickel.
3: So he's the Isaiah?
0: 6'5", 240.
3: Okay, never mind.
0: Yeah.
3: Thought his comp was.
0: Just fun player to watch.
1: Yeah.
0: Off the ball linebacker, you are most looking forward to watching
1: Whit Weeks
0: in the SEC this
3: year. Xavier Atkins.
0: Okay, John, do you have a different one?
2: No, those are the two.
1: Owen Heineke.
0: Fun. 205-834-9450. You want to get into the show? You can text into the show there as well. Off the ball linebackers, you are most looking forward to watching. Atkins would have been it for me.
1: Raylan Wilson.
0: I'll say this also. Kip Lewis is one that's there for me.
1: Really good.
0: Dude mm-hmm. can fly, makes plays, ball hawk. He's got to be up there for me.
1: No question.
0: As a guy that I'm looking forward to watch.
1: Miles Graham?
0: Maybe. I'm trying to think of, now there are a couple of sort of, I think, going to get there guys like Raylan Wilson. I don't think everybody's on to him just yet.
1: It will
0: but,
1: be.
0: Yeah, I think people are going to know him. How do we define Chris Cole? He's off the ball more, but can rush the passer as well. Like he's
1: Josiah Trotter.
0: Yeah. I mean, listen, I know he doesn't have the in-game experience just yet, but QB Reese for me too. Just some of that is I played with his dad, so I want to see him do well. I know Alabama needs it, and I think he's got the ability to be a really good player. So he's another one that I'm really excited to watch play this year. Corner.
1: I already know where you're going. So
0: Ellis Robinson?
1: Kelly Jones.
0: I was going Ellis Robinson.
1: I thought you were going Kelly Jones, so I'll take Kelly Jones.
0: Georgia.
3: I'm going Xavier Brown.
0: Okay.
1: You can go DJ Pickett.
0: Good one.
1: That's a good one. It's gonna be really interesting. I do like Eli Bowen. I think he's a little baller. Not very big. He's a good player, though.
0: You know who I love watching?
1: Who's that?
0: At corner, Kelly Jones, Mississippi State.
1: I just said that.
0: If we counted the amount of times that you repeated things that I have said on this show, we wouldn't even have a scoreboard. So I just wanted to double down on the fact that I love watching
1: you know
0: play
1: who
0: football.
1: You know who I'm excited about at corner for real? Ellis Robinson.
0: It's not the first time it's happened.
1: What about, I'm excited about the growth that we could get from DeJuan Lee. I think that's got a real high ceiling there. Very excited about that one. Really interesting.
0: Man, I feel like the next position is not as deep as it has been.
1: Safety?
0: Who's there at safety? Oof. KJ Bolden obviously is going to be on that list. I mean, I think he's an easy one.
1: No doubt. I love Ty Bryant at Kentucky. I think he's excellent.
0: Peyton Bowen?
1: He's very good. I like him a lot. Gosh, who's the kid from Boise? He's going somewhere. He's going to LSU. Benefield.
0: Yep.
1: He's a dude. Big time dude.
0: Damien, you got anybody at safety you're excited about? It's not as easy a position in the league as it has been.
1: No.
3: I'd say, like, can we continue to see? Well, actually, you know, if he can be healthy for 100% the rest of the season, the whole season, Keon Sapp.
0: Good player.
3: Played a lot of ball.
0: Yeah, good player.
1: Can't talk into Bray Hubbard. He makes plays, dude.
3: He does.
1: See, like, everyone's going to hate on Bray Hubbard. I get that or whatever. Still, people are like, they will just refuse to overlook what was a bad performance and a bad day against Florida State.
3: Right.
1: But, dude, that guy makes plays. Mm-hmm. Like, there's a lot to be said about dude at safety that just makes plays. He finds the ball. Like the finds the ball, dude, turns play.
0: Get ball carry to ground. I'm good with that.
1: Get ball carry to ground, but also like find the ball, make plays on the ball. Like the best thing you can do at safety is alter the game with an interception half the time, like in half the games in the regular
0: season. Not being okay with Bray Hubbard is the ultimate overthinking it.
3: Right.
0: It's wanting a different look, a different speed, a different characteristic, and it's like, why? You got the guy right there that's doing everything you need.
1: Makes plays.
0: Just take that one.
1: Like, all right. Here's the question.
0: He's the pickup truck.
1: Does he make plays? The answer is yes. Mm-hmm.
0: Yeah.
1: I'll take a guy that makes plays all day. Like, do I want him isolated against a guy in the slot to run a slot fade? No.
0: How many safeties in the league do you want?
1: No, we got problems there. But guess what? I didn't want AJ Halsey last year, who I think was arguably one of the best safeties I've seen play in the SEC in the last 5 years.
0: He's like, one of the best football players in the league the last few years.
1: He was a great football player. And yeah, like I don't want him covering a guy in the slot either. Like I don't want a safety that can cover. That's not their job. I want a guy that's going to alter the game. You are there. You as a safety, it is literally in your name. You are a safety valve. You are an eraser. You are a get out of jail free card. We are in trouble. You're the last line of defense. Make a play. And I feel like Bray Hubbard does it as consistently as anybody in the league. And I really respect him a lot. Now, would I take him as a top 10 pick? No. But I think I'd take in college, I'd love to have that guy on my team any day of the week.
0: Yep. All right. We'll get to a break. Your calls on the other side, 205-834-9450. Talk more individual players from the SEC. We haven't done kickers, punters. Just kidding. We're not doing that. It's not a real thing.
1: Why not?
0: Because I said so.
2: Want to be a media days.
1: Got him.
0: I'm sure he'll be around somewhere. I'm not sure he'll be with us. Back with more Mac and Cube next.
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0: Welcome back in. McElroy and Kubik in the morning. 205-834-9450. 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Before we move on to the phones, Greg, tell our listeners about Bromberg's.
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0: 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We don't know a single thing about this recruitment, but we're just going to pick it. I'll go Ohio State.
1: I'll go LSU. I think that's a safe pick.
2: I'll go LSU.
0: Five-star plus is probably one of those two.
1: When in doubt, take.
0: Pretty much, happens that
1: when
0: way.
1: In doubt, take.
0: Right. Golden Domer would like to chime in on the Higginbotham Hotline. Welcome in, Domer.
3: Top of the morning. I love it, man. Look, are you trying to steal my catchphrase?
0: I just got it in before you did.
3: You hit me. You got me, man.
0: It's called anticipation. I'm trying to teach my kids about that.
3: Mm. Yeah, you don't have to anticipate that, man. That's like the sunrise, and when I call, you're going to hear it.
1: Love that.
3: Yeah, but hey, look, I wanted to think, I was something, y'all have to have an open mind. Can y'all have an open mind this morning?
1: No.
3: Okay, thank you for being honest. I want to give you something to think about. And when I first say it, Cole's instincts is just going to say, oh, I can't take this. He's going to hang up on me. I know, Cole. But I want Good you chance. To really think about this in a second. I got to move. We're in the ACC, right? Talking about a little ACC a little bit here
1: Crocker
3: and there.
1: Moving services.
0: Carl Crocker Moving Services today.
1: Next.
3: I got to move with ACC that would today and in preparation for the golden egg that they've been wanting, which is the Notre Dame football program. I'm not saying it would work.
0: Egg Bowl. Everybody wants that trophy.
3: Look, I'm not saying it would work, but it would help their chances, and it would make it make more sense for Notre Dame if they ever had to join a conference. The most underrated, hold your breath, program in the entire country the last 5 years. Who do you think I'm about to say?
0: Virginia.
3: The Navy midshipmen should join the ACC, having a natural rivalry for Notre Dame. They have won over 20 games the last 2 years, including Auburn's coach. They've had 500 rushing yards against 2 years in a row. They beat Oklahoma.
0: Did that against a lot of coaches, by the way.
3: But exactly. But I was just saying, we respect that program. We respect that coach
1: very much.
3: Navy is dramatically underrated, guys. I mean, they everybody just assumes because they don't have four stars. But in this new era of NIL and culture, it's such a big deal. And Navy knows who they are. They have great culture. They don't need NIL. They don't have to worry about the guys coming there just to play for money. They are a very, very good football program.
0: Notre Dame leads the series 82-13.
2: It's not a robbery.
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5: 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This is McElroy and Kubelik in the morning.
0: All right, welcome back in. McElroy and Kubelik in the morning. Listen, I appreciate a little bit of where Golden Domer was going with the Notre Dame Navy thing. 82-13-1 all time. The series.
1: Yes.
0: So difficult to reference that one as a rivalry. Do you know when the last Navy win over Notre Dame was?
1: Anyone? I don't.
2: We'll say did they play in 2020? Let's say 2020.
0: No.
10: No, 2020, they made the playoff.
2: Good point.
1: I'm going to say like 2016.
0: 87. 2016.
10: Oh, recent. Okay.
0: 28-27. Played in?
2: Philadelphia.
10: Battleship.
0: Feels like that makes sense.
1: On a battleship?
10: Yeah.
0: Jacksonville.
10: Oh.
2: Yeah.
0: However, also a 35-17 win in 2010. A 23-21 win in 2009 in South Bend.
2: Okay, so they're going back to back.
0: And a 46-44 barn burner win in 2007. Before that, you would have to go to 1963.
1: Yeah.
2: Okay. Yeah.
1: Here's my problem with what he said. Notre Dame isn't joining. They're not joining the ACC.
0: Yeah, so why does the ACC need to bring in natural rivals for Notre Dame when Notre Dame's not going to join your conference?
1: Like, Notre Dame's not doing that. The ACC right now is I think, well, they'd love to have Notre Dame. Of course they would. Who wouldn't? Everyone would love to have Notre Dame. But I don't think that's a realistic option. I don't see it.
0: USC has signed a new 10-year deal with Nike. We saw multiple individual athletes get their deal with Nike yesterday as well. PFF has something that I want to discuss here in a few moments. You thought that the individual players coming up this year that we want to talk about was fun? Try your all-SEC decade team that we will discuss here in just a moment. Get ready for that. First, I want a little bit more from ACC Media Days yesterday. We've talked Louisville, a couple of different things. adding a Trey Richardson, what that's going to do. Greg brought up a good point about there seems to be that one game a year that just gets away from him and leaves you scratching your head as to how, why. Jeff Brom was asked about X factors for his team this upcoming season at Media Days yesterday in Charlotte.
11: I would say on offense, Trey Richardson's a receiver from Vanderbilt we got as a transfer who was out all spring with an injury, but he's back now and he can run. And as you know, speed is hard to coach.
12: Good returner, too.
11: Oh, yeah, he can do that. So we got to get him the ball. He's gonna need to have 80-plus catches for us and 10-plus touchdowns. We took a transfer receiver, LaWayne McCoy, out of Florida State, who finished really strong in the spring. He's got to come through for us. Trayshawn Hurry didn't play a whole lot last year. He's a transfer, but he sat behind Chris Bell, but he's really had a good camp. Those three guys really got to make plays for us up the field.
0: And he's a guy, Greg, that was specifically brought into Vanderbilt to help change their offense. They wanted to use him east-west. They wanted to use him down the field. They needed to be defended in a little bit of a different way, and he helped them accomplish that, and it sounds like Brom wants to do the same thing.
1: Yeah, I think that's exactly what you should do. That's exactly what you should be excited about. I mean, I think he's a big-time player. Get him the ball, he can do a lot of things with super versatile, good in catch and run, good on downfields. Like, he's a very, very exciting player. I think this offense, with how they're going to marry it up with the run game, and I think with quarterback threat of the run, the offense could be more dynamic this year. And it's been good. I mean, he's always going to have some creative stuff. So the fact that it's already been good and it's only probably going to continue to get a little bit tougher to defend with a mobile quarterback, it's going to be very interesting.
0: Absolutely. All right. Also, one of the coaches in the ACC that we just love, just what he is, what he stands for, how he handles himself, Brent Key, Georgia Tech head coach yesterday, just on kind of the state of some of the things, I'll leave it that way, in today's college football.
13: With the ever-changing landscape of college football, there's some coaches who push against it. You've been one who's been vocally embracing of it. Can you just talk about the importance of being adaptable in that regard and how that adapts?
14: What else am I going to do? Seriously, like, what am I going to, like, object to it? Like, I don't want to do that. I mean, I don't have a say in it. I mean, we could walk out of here right now and be three different rules or you know, a change in something. But we don't, I mean, you have to be adaptable, right? You have to be able to change. And like people say, oh, you know, kids are different now. Well, so are the adults. We are too, right? We're the ones that set the example, but you know, the same guys that want to complain about a lot of the things in college football need to look themselves in the mirror. They're the ones jumping jobs every 2 years too. Let's be real. The adults in the room sometimes end up being the bigger problem. And I'm very transparent with my team about that. We talk very real in terms of that. Look, we're coworkers. There's no dictatorship at Georgia Tech. I'm the head coach. I'm the leader, yes. But we have to work together, and they understand that. It's about the players at Georgia Tech. Always has been and always will be as long as I'm the head football coach there.
0: So some harsh words, some real words, but you love the demeanor of Brent Key, G-Mac, and just how he handles himself and how he views a lot of what's going on in today's college football.
1: Well, he's just unapologetically him. I mean, that's who he is. That's what he does. And I have a lot of respect for Brent Key because he just doesn't care. I think he looks at it, he's like, man, I didn't expect to be here. I didn't expect to be the head coach at my alma mater. I'm glad I am. I'm glad the opportunity was presented to me, and I'm glad I've been able to take advantage of it. But I didn't when I started on my coaching journey, I didn't see this as the end result. This is a dream situation. So I feel like I've already won. And I think he just doesn't care. He just is going to be honest, and if it ruffles feathers, then so be it. But at least he's true to himself, and I appreciate
0: that. Yeah, 100%. So cool to hear Brent Key kind of take that stance, and I thought they were pointed words that were accurate in a lot of different ways. Now, that doesn't mean that every coach is never going to leave or shouldn't leave. You're going to have situations in which you got to do what's best for you, best for your family. You take advantage of that, but hearing him lay it out the way that he did, I thought was pretty cool. So I mentioned that PFF has something that we sort of need to discuss. Before we get to that, we brought this up the other day when we talked Home Run Derby, kind of how it would be, what it would be. Did you see the number from Netflix?
1: No, I didn't.
0: 5.3 million.
1: Pretty good.
0: Lowest since 2003.
1: Really? Streamer. Streamer.
2: Oh, why that tickled me so
0: They're much. Not streamers being thrown in the Netflix offices right now, I don't believe. Maybe that's fine for them. I don't know. 5.3 for a live sporting event on a streaming service feels great. especially not an actual game.
1: Correct.
0: An exhibition competition, if you will. So I was with you. I saw the number and thought, hey, that's pretty good. A solid. Wow, 2003. Okay. Geez. I don't really know what to make of it other than I felt like it was a good number, and apparently it's not. I don't know where Netflix will be on it.
1: Answer me this. And if you're a streaming service, not that I'm some expert on streaming services, I've only ever worked for a traditional media company. Are you subscribing to Netflix because you have to watch the Home Run Derby?
0: No.
2: No.
1: Probably not, right? So I think that's probably where you would look at it and say, if you're Netflix, okay, is the juice worth the squeeze? Now, what's going to get you to subscribe to Netflix? I want to watch games on Christmas. I want to watch two NFL games. I want to watch an NFL game on Wednesday before Thanksgiving. Mm-hmm. NFL will get me there. College football will get me there. I have a subscription to Peacock, not because I love watching a lot of Peacock things. I don't even know what's on there. My kids like Minions. My kids like Minions. And I like watching Notre Dame. I also like watching some of the golf. But what originally got me there was Notre Dame was playing someone on Peacock.
0: Well, is there an NFL game there too?
1: I think they have one NFL game. Yeah, they might. I don't know.
10: Yeah. But like
1: the only thing that's getting me there is college football, NFL football, and or major championship golf. That's the only thing that's getting me to a streaming platform. For any type of regular season MLB, regular season NBA, regular season any of this other stuff. Like actually, you know what? Amazon, take that back. I will subscribe to Amazon. I would have it anyways, but I'd subscribe to Prime for Thursday Night Football. Mm-hmm. I'd also subscribe to Prime so I can watch the NBA first round play-in games. Like that to me was fantastic. I really enjoyed it. So if you're Netflix, you got to start weighing these things. Say, all right, what's going to get people to subscribe and pay the $25 a month it costs or whatever it is now. All right. March Madness, probably. Right.
2: Oh yeah.
1: College football for sure.
2: Yeah.
1: Spoiler, playoff. Yep. They want it. Mm-hmm. They want action there. NFL, of course. But I don't know, man. Home Run Derby? Regular season MLB? Any type of regular season anything, frankly?
0: Yeah.
1: The only one I think from a regular season standpoint that you could maybe justify would be the number one game in the SEC and or the number one game in the Big Ten. But if you gave them, say, you know, South Carolina, Mizzou, are people going to join, subscribe to Netflix at $25 a month for that? I don't know. I don't know the answer to that. I would, but I don't know if anyone else would. Are they going to pay $25 a month for, Maryland against Michigan State? Probably not, right? So I think that the Netflix will be, they got deeper pockets than anybody, they can go get whatever they want.
2: Yeah.
1: I just wonder if down the road, if they're going to be prioritizing, they like events, and the Home Run Derby is a, quote, event. But I don't know if it's a destination event. It's not one that, oh, gosh, I have to watch that. The Home Run Derby is like, oh, it's on? Cool, throw it on. You know what I mean?
0: So worth it or not if you're Netflix?
1: Probably not.
0: Because the way I would view it is similar to what you just said, but how many people did we get to sign up because we had this?
1: Exactly.
0: And I don't know the answer. Are there baseball fans out there that had to have this, that needed to see that, that said, you know what? We gave up Netflix. We've been thinking about coming back, and here we are again. We're signed
1: what
0: up.
1: It doesn't feel
0: like a lot of people would have done that.
1: What demographic is probably most enthusiastic about the Home Run Derby?
0: 5 to 12.
1: Young kids, right? I don't think my dad got home at 69 years old and said, you know what? Gosh,
0: guys, really, I got to get out of here. Home Run Derby's in 40 minutes.
1: Junior Caminero's going tonight. I got to watch this. I got to get home to watch these guys hit home runs. So like, no, I don't think like the older demographic's in and the younger demographic is. So maybe for Netflix, they view it as, all right, if we can hook somebody that's 11 and have them forever, maybe it'll be beneficial. So I think they're probably basing it on of that 5.3, however many million people, what percentage were super young kids? Probably a decent amount.
0: Yeah.
1: So
0: yeah.
1: I think there might be some value in it, but at what cost?
0: It's fair. It's totally fair. And I was surprised when I saw that number, thought that it was great when I first saw it. And then
1: but would you have liked it if it weren't for your sons? You know the answer to this.
0: No, I will say this. I am deep down inside and always will be a bit of a baseball nerd. Like, I grew up loving baseball. I mean, I remember how furious that I was early in my life when the Home Run Derby was not televised. And you would have to watch SportsCenter and see, like, if anybody got it to the fourth or fifth deck in Skydome. Like, and they barely even showed you any of the highlights. Like, I remember it being at Wrigley Field, and you're like, these dudes are going to be hitting it out to Waverly. This is going to be awesome. And then it's not on television, and they show you, like, one Ryan Sandberg home run. And you're like, he's not even the dude that I care if he was in it. Like, what are we doing? So I'll always have mild interest in it. Does that? It's still way too long for me personally. And I thought they did a great job with the pace of it this year, but still 3.5 hours. Like, I don't need that for an event. It's just too much for me right now. But it's one of those things, kind of like with World Cup that we've talked about. If I'm sitting around the TV and I remember that it's on, I'll put it on.
1: Mm-hmm. Yes.
0: Am I rushing home from work because I have to see Ben Rice compete in the Home Run Derby? Probably not.
1: No, no. World
0: and Cup. And by the way, guess what I could do at 8 o'clock in the morning?
1: Watch it again. Watch
0: it. Put it on Netflix and click it on.
1: Yeah. Yep. Mm-hmm. I will say this, though. For me, World Cup has been appointment viewing. Like, it's like I am aware of when the game's starting, and I'm aware of when I need to get home to try to watch this game. Like, whether it's Messi, you know, let's be real. Like, was I dying to go watch Cote d'Ivoire, Ivory Coast, against, you know, Ghana or whoever, France or whoever they were playing? No, not really. But like here in the knockout stages, I've really enjoyed it. I love the 2 o'clock start time. I've really liked that too. So I think the World Cup's been a home run. I think Fox knows that. It's going to be real pricey, I would imagine, the next time this thing goes to bid. And not necessarily because of the United States, but because of our affinity for athleticism in the United States. And watching Messi do his greatness has been incredible.
0: Where is the next one? Do we know? The next World Cup?
12: Yeah, it's Portugal, Spain, and Morocco.
2: Okay.
0: They're in it, or that's where it is?
12: That's where it's going to be, just like it was here in Canada and Mexico.
1: That'd be awesome.
0: Okay. What's the time difference there?
1: Plus five.
12: Five, yeah.
0: Like the
12: five,
0: games, six. The games that we're getting at 2 p.m. here, 1 p.m. here, noon here.
1: 10, 9,
12: yeah.
1: 9 a.m.
0: In the morning?
1: Yeah.
0: Oh, that'd be great.
1: Yeah, no, they'd probably just keep it at 2 for us.
12: Yeah.
1: And it'd be 7 o'clock for them.
2: Time there.
12: Yeah.
0: I would love that.
1: It'd be amazing.
0: All right. So we'll talk a little bit of World Cup final. What do we call the other game? Consolation?
12: Third place game.
0: They call it. Officially, FIFA calls it the third place game.
1: Yes.
12: So, yeah.
0: That just doesn't feel fancy enough.
2: Straight to the point.
1: What is it for?
2: It's straight to it.
1: What do we call our playoff?
0: Wait a second. Hold on a second. Let me see.
2: College football playoff.
1: Yes. Doesn't need a fancy name.
2: You know what it is.
1: It is what it is.
0: The second loser? I'm looking now and it doesn't have it listed as like the title of the game. We'll go find it.
1: It's
0: we'll
1: the third place game.
2: Yeah, it's third place.
0: Okay.
1: Don't make it
0: too. We'll see if that's what they call it.
1: That's what it's called.
0: We'll find out for sure next on Jocks.
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17: .com.
0: All right, welcome back in. McElroy and Kubelik in the morning. First off, referencing World Cup, we'll get to Bruce Feldman here in just a moment. It's the final, not the World Cup final.
1: Finale.
0: That is Spain-Argentina. And your third place game, what'd you guys say it was called? Third place game. Bronze final.
1: Okay. So you get a bronze medal.
12: Like LeBron?
0: Bronze. Z final.
1: With a Z?
0: Correct.
1: Love it.
0: Taking France or England there?
1: France.
0: And in the final this weekend, who are you taking? Spain or Argentina?
1: Spain.
0: Over the team of destiny?
1: They play with fire so much. They could get run out of the gym.
0: Give us more analysis on this, please.
1: I got nothing. I just feel like every time I watch Argentina, they're down in a big hole and somehow find a way to win.
0: Why do they get down so quickly?
1: I don't know if they're that good, but they're super experienced and Messi's just unstoppable. I don't know the first thing about soccer, dude. I don't know what I'm looking at.
0: That's why I thought for a second there you were kind of going.
1: No, all I know is I'm very impressed with their ability to close. They close, dude.
0: Okay.
1: I got nothing other than that.
0: I felt like you were about to go in on like strategy and the what was happening, how things were working.
1: No.
0: But, okay.
1: I don't know anything about strategy. All I feel is like is I just watch Messi, he takes over the game.
0: Got it.
1: As the game goes along.
0: Bruce Feldman joining us now on the Higginbotham Hotline. You can follow him on Twitter at Bruce Feldman CFB. Bruce, you had a very interesting counter on Twitter yesterday to some of the news that's coming out of Texas Tech with this Ken Paxton threatening to sue the Big 12 if it sanctioned Texas Tech for fielding Brennan Sorsby. Day after, apparently Cody Campbell made a donation to his Texas senatorial bid. You reference how this backfired, that the Paxton letter was a misstep of massive proportions. Can you explain to us why and how that helped things end up the way that it did?
18: Yeah, so Tom Mars, who I think you guys know is one of the leading NCAA legal voices. I mean, he's sued and been connected to a lot of big lawsuits. I had talked to him a few weeks ago about what exactly happened. Why did this whole thing with Sorsby and the Big 12 and the NCAA completely change course? And he said this law firm basically found a path because of Ken Paxton, the Texas Attorney General, getting involved and the way he had, kind of sent this threat towards the Big 12, that he basically triggered a path for them to be able to countersue. And that he said basically this whole thing that Cody Campbell did, basically with Ken Paxton's help, blew up in their face. Without that, I'm not sure, I'm not sure the Big 12 has the flexibility. And then Sorsby's probably playing for Texas Tech because it would have been, didn't sound like, according to Tom Mars' legal expertise, he was like, I didn't see a path where the Big 12 was going to be able to kind of enforce their own rules.
1: So when you look at the whole situation, looking back at it, if Texas Tech could do it all over again, do you think they would do it just with your information and the people you've talked to?
18: It's a great question. I don't know. If they can do it all over again, I think maybe they try to go after Sam Levitt. You know, the idea that if they knew that this quarterback had made thousands of bets, including on the team he was on at Indiana, you know, because, I mean, for all of us, we're so used to the football world, the sports world of, like, that's the one rail you can't touch. You cannot bet on sports like that. Obviously, it's gotten, you know, murkier with the proliferation of all these, you know, gambling apps and everything else. But Texas Tech went down this road, and, you know, it's crazy because they have a good other quarterback. I know he's coming off injury, and Will Hammond, but I think they looked at last year and were like, we spent a fortune, especially on our defensive line, and we won the Big 12. We got in the playoff. And then the one issue that they didn't upgrade was Baron Morton's a pretty good quarterback, but they got shut out. It wasn't even close when they played Oregon in the playoff. And so I think that they took a big swing, you know, for the fences to get Sorsby, who has a lot of physical talent. And it ended up also blowing up in their face because of, you know, something that I don't know if they could have ever seen coming, you know, if they would have had access to that. As much vetting as teams try to do in recruiting, it's a lot harder to do it with the portal because these deals are done so fast. So, I mean, it's interesting to think about what hindsight would have been for them. I mean, again, they're still probably the team to beat, I would say, coming out of the Big 12, even without them, though.
0: Bruce, we were talking about villains, heels in college football, and just how quickly Texas Tech has taken the seat in that throne. Felt like it was going to be Lane Kiffin most of this year. That's kind of gone away. But how will this affect them this year? We referenced it yesterday, Bruce. Name another team that has made fans like the NCAA more. Like, Texas Tech did that this offseason. It's insane to think about. And I just don't think that they can get through a year, even though a lot of the Sorsby stuff will be over, that these distractions and this distraction and all these complications have nothing to do with their performance.
18: Yeah, you're right, and that's the way to frame it. I mean, look, Cody Campbell, in addition to this story here where it looks like he's bribing, you know, with basically the Texas Attorney General to get something, that's the optics of it. But I think it's everything. You know, we all watch college football. Every Saturday, you would see like these, what felt like political ads with him appearing on TV. And, you know, every blue blood program has some big, big bunny boosters, but they're not as prominent as he became and has become, where he's kind of this, you know, he's just out there all over the place. And I think that is added to the villain part. Now, I think what's going to be key here, and I was at Big 12 Media Days in Texas last week with some of the players they had at Texas Tech. We're talking about leaning into being the villain, you know, and embracing it, because what are you going to do about it when you have this really bright spotlight? Because for years, about the only thing Texas Tech really was known for football-wise was it was like when Mike Leach was there. You know, otherwise it's not anything like has the history like the alma maters you guys had. But I think what happens when you have that, like the University of Miami for a long time, especially when it came to prominence, was that villain, you know, and they leaned into it. They really did. And I think we've seen some other times where people lean into having the target on their back. You know, I mean, Greg, I think you played in one of the all-time games where when Cam Newton came to Auburn, came to Alabama, and that, you know, that was an amazing, you know, energy in that building that day. But I think that was somebody who definitely embraced having being in the crosshairs of people and getting all the venom and everything about it. And I don't know how well, you know, Texas Tech is gonna, you know, is gonna deal with that. They're still the most talented team in the conference. But then once it gets bigger than that, it's different. But like you said, Lane, I think, is comfortable in that role. Like, I feel like he's grown up in that role to some, you know, I've always heard stories about Lane the Pain, and this is, you know, like, he's always kind of, you know, been okay with kind of stepping on people's toes and, you know, maybe rubbing people the wrong way. And I feel like there are certain guys who are comfortable in that. We'll see if Texas Tech is going to be, because it's one thing for the, you know, for the big money booster to be that guy. It's another thing for the players to figure out how that works. Cause most of them, honestly, most of us wouldn't know about unless they came to this, you know, or on this team right now.
1: Yeah, there's 100% truth in that. You actually have some interesting information on Bryant Kelly. And you recently did something with Stuart Mandel about his relationship with Notre Dame and what his next moves might be. What have y'all gathered so far on Bryant Kelly and his next steps?
18: Well, obviously, you know, it imploded at LSU, and now at 65, where does he still wants to coach? What are his options going to be? You know, we talked a lot about this on the Audible yesterday about where do they go from here? Where does he, who's going to want him, right? You know, one of the jobs that, you know, we thought would have been possible was he's got like a lake house up in Michigan. Would Michigan State have been a good possibility for him coming out of Jonathan Smith? Well, obviously they ended up hiring Pat Fitzgerald. I mean, looking at this, you know, as the landscape of next year, I don't know. It's like, he's a Boston guy. If Bill O'Brien has another really bad year, I don't think they would make a change, but that, you know, I would think that would be a job he'd probably be interested in. His old school, Cincinnati, another place like Notre Dame, where there's a lot of, you know, he left on bad terms. You know, if Scott Satterfield struggles, is that a job that might be a fit? You know, he's obviously was a really good coach at Notre Dame. He certainly left it better than he found it. It didn't go well at LSU. That was clearly a really bad fit. He's going to be around on TV. You know, he did this big interview with the Independent podcast earlier in the week, stirred up some Notre Dame fans of, you know, who are not happy to see him wanting to be around the program again. But he, you know, he will be one of, it won't be like Urban Meyer when he was out, where is he going to coach, you know, next. But I do think because he won so much and, you know, he's a really polarizing figure, what he does, you know, coming out of this year, especially if he's in TV and people are seeing him every weekend, I think that will be kind of an interesting little subplot because of him having to take the year off from coaching.
0: Bruce Feldman joining us on the Higginbotham Hotline. How do you view the field this year as we are right in the middle of all the media day craziness right now? And we'll find out a little bit more about some of these teams this week, next week. But when you look at playoff, specifically national championship, potential winners, bigger field, smaller field in your mind, how do you sort of view it all heading into this year as we sit here today, what, 43 days away from kickoff?
18: Yeah, I can't wait. I think it's a much bigger field. I don't feel like there's a prohibitive favorite. You've got an Ohio State team that has its quarterback back and the best receiver and probably player in college football, but they got to replace a bunch of, like, you know, first round picks on defense. You have Indiana, who won the national title, got to plug in a new quarterback. We'll see how that goes. They lost a bunch of good players. The teams, you know, we were encouraged by probably the way Texas finished last year. I think Arch now has a team that maybe was a year away last year. We see that they were pretty young and that, you know, add Cam Coleman, add some good running backs, got more experience. They should be a lot better. Oregon brings back a lot of guys. They should be really good. Notre Dame should be really good. I just think that it's great when you have such a level of, like, who is it going to be this year? And I feel like there's probably like five teams right now I would say, oh, I can make a good case for them that this will be the year. And I feel like there's as many as probably 12 to 15 teams that it wouldn't shock me if they were in the national title game and won it. I mean, because I just feel like right now it doesn't feel like what it felt like in 2017, 2018, 2019, where it felt like there was really only like three or four teams that had a realistic chance of winning the national title. Because of the portal, because of NIL, it's way more spread out. Just the fact that, you know, Indiana just won a national title and went 16-0, no less. Like, it's such a, like, I mean, it's different. But I think this time of year, it just makes it that much more compelling.
1: It certainly does. And when you look at a team like Indiana, has it kind of changed the way rosters are created? It does seem to me Indiana with a bunch of blue collar guys, chip on the shoulder guys, it should change the way we evaluate recruiting, should change the way we look at roster retention, roster creation, but I'm not sure it has. So how has Indiana's championship altered the perception of how a team should be built?
18: You know, I think it really talks about more about team building than roster building, right? Because the teams can change from year to year. I think it does put a premium on experience and, you know, what you have in terms of like, hey, these were really good players that may have been at one point at the group of six level, and then they got in the Big Ten, and they obviously had really good evaluation and coaching. And I think Cignetti, it's one of the few schools that doesn't really have a GM right now. He's the GM, you know, and I think he knows what he wants, and he's got a really good eye for talent, and they obviously have good coordinators and good coaches. But I think, is that capturing lightning in a bottle? Can other people follow that formula? I know people are trying. If you look at Oklahoma State, Eric Morris goes from North Texas, did a terrific job, brought a bunch of really good players who kind of fell through the cracks in the recruiting world to get to North Texas. You look at you know, Bob Chesney's taken some of those JMU guys out here to LA to UCLA to help them create a culture. I think those are the things that, like, it gives teams that maybe aren't the teams that were Ohio State or Alabama or LSU the chance to be like, all right, maybe these kids weren't five stars in high school. That doesn't mean that, you know, what you're thought of being the best when you're 17 doesn't mean you're the best when you're 21. And, you know, I think there's a lot of stuff we miss, really, as college football people when it comes to the evaluation, where that, you know, just because they may have looked like they were the most potentially impressive athletes doesn't mean they're always going to be the best players, especially when they get into a really good system.
0: Bruce, great stuff, man. Thanks for the time today. Love catching up with you. Great insight as well. Look forward to doing this again soon.
18: Always a pleasure, guys. Great talking college football with you.
0: There you go. Bruce Feldman joining us on the Higginbotham Hotline. You can find him on Twitter. You can find him at The Athletic as well as Fox Sports. Great stuff there from Bruce. We've added a guest to a little bit later in the show. Final segment of the day today, we will give you a better preview of the

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0: Kevin Egan, Apple TV soccer studio host, will join us in the final segment of the day to preview the final. It's the World Cup last game for the trophy and the bronze final. Also talk some MLS because he is the studio host for MLS on Apple TV. But he'll be fun. We had him on Fine Bum yesterday. 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Here's how this works. Not the last segment of the show, second to last segment of the show. You only get one game to choose from this weekend. It is our Super Sofa Game of the Week. Greg, which would it be for you?
1: The Open Championship from Royal Book, Dale.
0: Oh, boy.
1: In Great Britain.
0: Which day?
1: Sunday. Sunday morning. Wake up early.

0: Hopefully watch Scottie Scheffler chase a second consecutive claret jug.
1: It's actually not bad.
0: Be 10 o'clock Eastern time on NBC.
2: John?
1: Give me some Sunday afternoon football. Your FIFA World Cup final.
0: Finale.
1: Spain against Argentina. 2 o'clock on Fox. I think it's going to be exciting. 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
3: But are they good?
2: Like Winnipeg is 3-2. Toronto is 2-3. They're trying to get to 500. It's a team that's battling for their life, Greg.
4: Sounds like a good one.
2: Got it?
4: Can't wait to watch.
2: Well, you get to watch Swag Kelly. He leads the league in passing.
4: What team
2: 14
4: is he on?
2: Touchdowns.
5: Toronto. Locking it out.
2: 69% completed. 1,804 yards.
4: Winnipeg against Ontario?
2: Why are you concerned with the details?
4: You told me a game you to watch. You said I can watch Swag Kelly, and then you just said he plays for Toronto. And meanwhile, you just told me Winnipeg.
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4: Ah, double up.
5: Yeah.
2: What's your problem? 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
5: That's where I'm going.
4: Boston College?
2: 3 o'clock Saturday, Montreal, Calgary.
5: Hey, Calgary. Pretty nice.
2: All right, those are your Super Sofa games of the week. 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
2: 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Kevin Egan, studio host for Apple TV's soccer coverage of the MLS, help us to preview the final and the bronze final coming up this weekend. Kevin, first off, just how successful do you feel like this World Cup has been this year? It was new, expanded field, more teams, 1,000-foot view. How did it work out?
3: Yeah, good morning, guys. It's great to be with you. I think this World Cup has surpassed all expectations, and I genuinely mean that. There were some concerns about the quality. There were concerns from a political standpoint as well, with everyone coming over from different parts of the world. Everything has played out beautifully so far. And I think when you look at the stories of the smaller nations, when you talk about diluting the quality, give me the story of DR Congo. Give me the story of Cape Verde every day of the week over not having them. So maybe I'm Irish, and like the fact that we didn't qualify, and you know, I wanted our tiny nation to qualify. It didn't happen, but I like the expanded field the way it is right now. And ultimately in the World Cup, only 8 nations have ever won it. Here we were in the semi-final stage, 4 previous champions, all there, the top 4 seeds all make it. So usually the cream does rise to the top.
4: When you look at where the final ended up, I mean, Spain has been incredible for a while. I think a lot of people thought France. I know I certainly did. Argentina, however, has been just a huge surprise to me. Now, Messi's unreal, never bet against him, but what they've been able to do in flipping things against Egypt and then, of course, against England. Help us understand what Messi and Argentina have pulled off the last few weeks.
3: I couldn't agree more. You know, I thought that they looked old. I thought they looked leggy, especially the extra time games against Switzerland and Cape Verde. Like, you don't expect them to go to extra time against those teams. But what they have is a resilience and a belief and a passion and love. And I say that, and I mean that sincerely. It felt like they would die on the field the other day for their country and for Lionel Messi. That's the way it felt. It didn't matter what they had to do, they were getting that win. And England retreated, and England looked scared the way they played. Argentina have an X factor. I don't quite know how to quantify that. But obviously they've got Messi. But at 39 years of age, what he's doing needs to be mentioned as well, because you know, he's been playing in Major League Soccer for 3 years now. And people said, oh, he's come across the MLS, he's leaving the top leagues in Europe. He's been great in MLS. He's been absolutely brilliant, back-to-back MVP. And it's a credit to the training staff, obviously, in the facilities of his club, but also, I think, the competitive nature in MLS. It's kind of shut a lot of people up right now.
2: You mentioned MLS first. Tell the listeners where they can see you guys covering MLS on Apple TV this weekend.
3: Yeah, anywhere. If you've got Apple TV, you've got Major League Soccer. That's the way you need to look at it. So if you've got Apple TV, it's free. It's on there. There's no extra subscriptions or anything. And you can get to see Messi, Son Heung-min. We've got Robert Lewandowski now playing for Chicago. A lot of the big world stars are now playing in Major League Soccer. So no matter where you are around the world, if you've got Apple TV, you've got us.
2: All right, Kevin Egan with us, studio host for Apple TV's coverage of MLS. Spain-Argentina. For us that don't know this game the way that you do, what should we be watching for either of these teams that they have to accomplish to be able to get this win and hoist this trophy?
3: Yeah, it's going to be a real battle of attrition in a lot of ways. Here's the thing. Spain will dominate the football, and Argentina will be okay with that. What I mean by that is Spain will put their foot on the ball. They're going to have the majority of the possession of the ball, the passes, and they're going to have to wait for their moment to really pounce and break through this stubborn Argentina defense. For Argentina, they need to figure out a game plan when that's the case, because England sat back voluntarily. England retreated. England, after they scored the goal, had 12% of the ball, which is unheard of. They played scared. With Spain, how do Argentina get up the field? That's one of the big things for them, because they don't have the pace that they once had with a guy like Angel Di Maria. So I'm intrigued. I'm intrigued to see how much of the ball they'll have. I think if Spain control the ball in this game, they're firm favorites. But Argentina, again, have that X factor, that pride in their country that, again, seems ridiculous to suggest. Everyone should have that. But when you watch Argentina, you feel it.
4: It was unbelievable, the barrage, I guess, they put on England there down the stretch. I mean, the goalie for England probably had 3 unbelievable saves that were surefire goals. And sure enough, like, they ended up still scoring twice, but it could have been 5. So when they flip the switch, what exactly is it that they do that all of a sudden turns them into this outrageously good attack that gets all these great looks?
3: I do. I'll counter that a little bit, though. I can say that when England scored the goal and Argentina started to get a bit of the ball, England, way too early, went ultra defensive and said, well, you're going to have to break us down. Why? You've got Marcus Rashford, you've got Bukayo Saka, you've got players that are excellent in transition, that, you know, they'd be wide receivers in the NFL. They're so fast, you know, and you've got these guys against tired legs and Argentina's two centre-backs were already on yellow cards. So put some pace up front, give England an outlet. He's afraid to take off Harry Kane, doesn't do that. And in that moment, it just said to Argentina, you've got all the ball now. And when it's wave after wave after wave of attack, eventually Messi, the magic man, is going to find a way through. He's going to find a way to conjure up an opportunity, and Lautaro Martinez finished it. It just seemed cowardice from England, and for Argentina, their quality will shine. When you give Enzo Martinez that sort of a look from the edge of the area, or you give Lionel Messi the ball out wide and you say, make something happen, of course he's going to do it. So in the English media is absolutely destroying the head coach, Thomas Tuchel, and I think deservedly so.
2: Kevin Egan is the studio host for MLS coverage on Apple TV. He's with us now on the Higginbotham Hotline. You and I reference college football, and you've paid attention to it since you've come to the United States. And a college football analogy here would be we have players and now even teams that are opting out of bowl games, postseason games that don't lead to an overall championship. How is the bronze final viewed by World Cup folks? Like we view it as a game that doesn't count, maybe. I think a lot of people in college football would probably opt out of this game, not want to play in this game. Give us some more context as to sort of this France-England matchup, what it means, how it's viewed.
3: Can I be honest? I totally forgot about it. I totally forgot that that's actually taking place. It's in Miami tomorrow, out in the heat. You know, those players just want to go on vacation. That's the reality. These players have had such grueling long seasons, mostly over in Europe. And they come to the World Cup, they play, they're devastated, they get knocked out of the semi-final stage, and now they've got to play this meaningless game. And that's what it is. It's let no one tell you otherwise. These players don't want to be there tomorrow. We're told as broadcasters, you always want to sell a game, sell a moment, but ultimately, this really doesn't mean much. And I think you'll see rotated teams, I guess.
2: Kevin, great stuff, man. I know it was late notice. Thank you for hopping on. You were great on Paul's show yesterday. Great today, giving us some more context. And we'll be catching you on MLS coverage on Apple TV. Thank you so much.
3: Very kind. Thank you, guys. Appreciate you.
2: Kevin Egan joining us on the Higginbotham Hotline. Great job kind of helping us understand what the final is going to look like on Sunday. And then literally said that he forgot about the bronze final on Saturday. That about sums it up, right? And that's from a soccer guy.
1: A meaningless bronze game.
4: But honestly, like it's probably like one of the more intriguing games of the whole tournament.
2: I mean, matchup wise,
4: it's unbelievable. Yeah, so good.
1: They'll take it.
4: We'll see how it goes. But that game does sound awesome.
2: You've been seeing pictures of these dudes out on these yachts, I guess, down there in Miami getting ready for this game. So some may already be on vacation. Like Charles and Kenny and those guys wouldn't even have to make the reference. They're already out on their boats.
4: Quick early hamstring pull from somebody. Ah,
2: cramp.
4: Can't go. Bring out the stretcher.
2: Yeah, because once you go out, you can't come back in, right?
4: Yes.
2: So you have that tib-fib fracture when you get kicked early in this game.
4: If you have like a little bit of a tight, if you have a bit of a tight hammy, and they take you off in the stretcher, do you just tell them to take you straight to the locker room?
2: Yeah, you do your wave.
4: And then just take me right in. I'm not going to stay on the sideline.
1: Clap to the crowd. Thank you. Yeah.
2: We had the...
4: I hurt my hamstring on the kickoff. Ah!
2: I'll share this with you quickly. We had the ultimate soccer moment in our backyard yesterday. It is kind of hilarious like how much now my boys want to play soccer every day. Like they're back there kicking goals against each other, everything. And they were kind of going back and forth. One of them gets kicked in the shin and he's down on the ground, like literally crying and he's rolling around. And I was like, boy, we're taking this soccer thing real serious. Ooh. Now. Ooh. Like you guys are really playing real soccer on the ground, acting like you're dying. I told him, get up or find another sport.
4: Mm.
2: But they're doing it the way it's done. I'll give them credit for that. Rolling on the ground, crying.
4: They're playing the part.
2: They are playing the part. Yes. So that'll be done after this weekend. And then we'll be live at SEC Media Days, Monday, 7 a.m. Greg and I will be in Tampa to bring you all the coverage each and every day. As many coaches, as many players, as many other members of the media as we can jam in there, we're going to get all the thoughts, all the news, all the quotes of SEC Media Days, 4 full days of it. We will be there. in the Bay to bring it to you right here on Jocks. We're done for the week. Three-man front coming up next. I'll be on Paul's show later right here on Jocks.
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0: Jones.
1: We have made it to Friday. We are just days away, hours away from SEC Football Media Days. You can hear my partner in the background. He is pumped. He's fired up. We've got SEC football to talk about come up on Monday. It's not like we talk about it every day anyway, but...
2: Oh, it feels like it's here. All of this hard work, all of this anticipation, all this buildup. So many storylines that could come from Greg Sankey and the lectern.
1: Yeah, that is going to be the most interesting thing, and it will begin at 8 a.m. on Monday morning. Jocks will have wall-to-wall coverage. Remember yesterday I told you that it seemed like the senators on Capitol Hill, that they were more inclined to potentially cut a deal or make a deal. They're in deal mode.
2: Deal mode.
1: That's what we kept hearing. It's like you're playing PlayStation and you're in deal mode. And so it was very interesting because CBS Sports late last night, they came out with a story and they said confidence is dwindling that the Protect College Sports Act is going to hit the Senate floor this next week. Remember, Senator Cruz has said all the time that this was going to be enacted before the start of the college football season, which we all went, wow, that's being very aggressive with that legislative. But okay, whatever. He's a senator. Maybe he knows something we don't know. So yeah, that was the story last time from CBS Sports saying the confidence is dwindling. Okay. Then this morning, Yahoo Sports reports that the senators are now in deal mode. And also points out that 3 weeks ago, the SEC and the Big Ten leaders, they sent lawmakers 10 suggested revisions for the bill. Those revisions had not yet been finalized or even formally sent to print and for the SEC and Big Ten officials to even look at. There could be no deal until that happens, in which the SEC and the Big Ten would sign off on it. So there's three real big sticking points that we continue to talk about when we talk about the Protect College Sports Act. It is conference membership. You know, revise the bill so it doesn't effectively freeze conference realignment while also blocking private equity groups from creating a breakaway super league. That was the whole point. Well, the SEC and the Big Ten, they like to have options moving forward. You never know what's going to happen in the future if you want to add a team or two. Let's go down. Let's just, I'm just throwing this out there as an example. Let's say all of a sudden you want to go get Boise State, and Boise State wants to be a member of the Big Ten. They have that option. If they so willing to want to extend an invitation, they can do that. But under the current legislative verbiage that is in this package, the Big Ten could not do that. They want that changed. Media rights. They want clarification on the pooling of FBS media rights to strictly be optional, ensuring conferences like the SEC and the Big Ten cannot be forced to do something that they don't want to do. And obviously, athlete compensation, that is another big portion of this, because they want to adjust the NIL language to avoid unintentional capping of athlete compensation. So a lot is going to be said on Monday morning. We're going to see where the SEC officially stands on all of this. But there is no doubt, without passage of this revised Senate bill, SEC leaders are preparing, according to Yahoo, a plan B, a self-governing model in which the league enforces its own rules and perhaps even competes against its own members.
2: And I don't think anybody wants that. My theory is, if you see it go up for a vote, they're not going to put it up for a vote if they think it has a chance of not passing. So if you see it go for a vote and it does pass, that tells me that the SEC and the Big Ten, they have signed off on everything. Well, that's just my theory.
1: Well, it was interesting because, remember, 2 weeks ago I was telling you guys about how the people in the state of Washington, they were going crazy on their Senator Maria Cantwell, because, remember, this verbiage that we just talked about, it would keep things as is. Like, whatever conference you're in now, unless they change the language, you can't go anywhere. Like, the SEC's locked in on their 16. The Big Ten's locked in on their 18. The Mountain West, you're locked in. You can't go anywhere. Well, then all of a sudden, the new Pac-12, i.e. Washington State, they're like, oh, hold on, Senator Cantwell, you represent us. We got a problem with that. What happens if we become a viable program again and we're playing for championships and all of a sudden the Big Ten calls?
2: Mm-hmm.
1: And we want to go join Washington in the Big Ten. So you mean to tell me that our own senators is pushing legislation that would pigeonhole us into a lower conference, which means lower money, less revenue. That's what you're saying. Well, last 24 hours, she has now come out and she has basically said now, in her words, paraphrasing, that if you are one of those autonomy five, non-power four, you do have the potential that you can go up. It's almost like soccer, the relegation and going up to a different league. They will have that opportunity to do that.
2: Well, I don't like the idea if I'm the SEC, the Big Ten, not being able to control my own destiny, so to speak, and be able to alter my business model. I've been successful with it. I built the brand. There's a reason that all the eyeballs in America are watching SEC and Big Ten games. It's the best product, and top to bottom, it's got the best players. It's the most attractive product. And to put limitations on that and to say, okay, well, we're going to take it over now. And then you check with us and we'll tell you yes or no, or I guess if this is in place and you have extenuating circumstances. There's just all kinds of things. There's so much uncertainty with the future of athletics. We've seen that displayed over the past 12 months. You want to go the past 5 years? It's changing. Leave that out of it.
1: Yeah.
2: Now, if there's language in there that says you can't form, I don't know, would that make the other side happy when it comes to super conferences?
1: Well, here's the thing. So you've got Cody Campbell who...
2: Tell me I can't add 20 schools.
1: Cody Campbell, he's all in favor of some private equity. Well, the private equity guys, what do they want? They want a super league. Why? Because then they can go out and they can make a lot of money off of
2: it.
1: Because they can sell it. So the SEC and the Big Ten, that's where the rub is between Cody Campbell in the SEC, is because, as we've seen many times, Cody's okay with pooling of the money. He's okay with the Big Ten and the SEC making all the money for college football, but then they're responsible in a socialist society to pay for everybody else. That's what they want. SEC and the Big Ten's never going to agree to that. That's why it's interesting now they're talking about deal-making. Listening to Greg Sankey Monday morning at 8 a.m., will be extremely fascinating because there's no doubt this is going to be the number one topic. I know this bores a lot of people because we're not talking X's and O's, but I'm just telling you, this is coming to a head, and without passage of a revised Senate bill, SEC leaders are preparing for a plan B, which means self-governing model in which the league enforces its own rules and perhaps even competes against its own members for a championship.
2: Yeah. It nauseates us too. Trust me, it does. We get tired of talking about it too, but it would be irresponsible for us to not talk about it and then to have to come in here and explain why this has happened when it's happened.
1: Yeah, this is not a sexy topic to talk about. Listen, we get tired of talking about legalese. I feel like that we should go to Birmingham School of Law at night and get our law degree because so much stuff that we've had to talk about on this show. We want to talk X's and O's just like everybody else does. I'm just telling you, I think next week is going to be very pedestrian in Tampa. It's just my prediction. We talk about predictions all the time for the season. I've covered a lot of these. My first one was back in 1993. And I'm just telling you right now, based on the tea leaves and the people that I talk to, I just don't fathom a lot of big news coming out of next week. I think you'll have a couple of coaches. They'll throw some Molotov cocktails out. You know, there'll be a couple of big quoted headlines and stuff like that. But as far as policy goes, it doesn't get any bigger than what Greg Sankey is going to lay out at 8 a.m. on Monday morning.
2: Yeah. And it might be able to gauge the temperature of where those talks are and those negotiations. Because those won't talk just because he's there in Tampa at the conference. You've got all kinds of folks that are, I'm sure in some cases, getting paid a lot of money to have these discussions.
1: Yeah. Tony Petitti will be tuned in along with Jim Phillips, PhD, and Brett Yormark and everybody else around college athletics. So we'll be tuned in to see what the commissioner of the Southeastern Conference has to say about that and the college football playoff expansion.
2: And if next week in Tampa, if it goes like we've seen, not always indicative of what we've seen in Charlotte and then what we saw with Big 12 out in Texas with their media days, yeah, those have been kind of ho-hum. And there's a ton of buzz that's come out.
1: very ho-hum. But we will be there. Jocks will be there. Boots on the ground. And we will try to share with you everything that we see here in regards to SEC Football Media Days, which is coming up on Monday. Maybe Greg McElroy will create a buzz like he did last year with Nick Saban.
2: I'm really hoping for that.
1: Really. We were joking around with Greg earlier this week, and Greg was, I don't think that's going to be happening this week. So I was like, darn.
2: What could be wilder than that?
1: Do you remember everybody like running up to me and you last year in Atlanta?
2: Yeah.
1: After it
2: was like
1: what? Hey, we love Greg, but we're not Greg McElroy. I mean, whatever he said, okay. I mean,
2: it's not like we all got together and said, hey, throw that out there.
1: Yeah. By the way, I'm glad he did.
2: Heck yeah.
1: I mean, he saved day one of media days last year.
2: He did.
1: There's no question about that. So
2: those guys on the other side of the room, they were really happy he did it.
1: Oh, yeah. They were.
2: Bless them.
1: They were thrilled. Coming up on the show, bottom of the hour, Wimp Sanderson brought to you by Crane Works. 11 o'clock, Brett Ciancia. He will join the program from Pick 6 Previews. Brett is the most accurate preseason magazine conglomeration that you will find in regards to the preseason for the last 10 years. He will be on the show, talk about his SEC and his Power Four rankings as we go into the season. Some very interesting takes by Brett.
2: He's the Goldie of preseason.
1: Yes, very much so.
2: Greatest of the last 10 years.
1: And also at 12 noon, we'll talk some baseball with Barrett Salee. The All-Star break is over.
2: Job, Mets. Way to come out swinging.
1: I mean, it was over last night very early. Had to play that game early because all the smoke. Man, that was crazy.
2: That was crazy.
1: Supposedly, New York is now being affected by that. So I wonder if
2: prayer for our friends in Canada, New York, and all up that way being affected.
1: We have friends in Canada?
2: We do.
1: I don't, but okay. If you say you do.
2: Yeah, I do.
1: Sure.
2: Pierre, what's up?
1: I'm listening on the Jocks app. That's good.
2: He's probably got the axe in his hand right now.
1: I'm glad the Canucks are listening.
2: Still got a little syrup from breakfast.
1: They ought to be listening to college football talk because they have nothing else in their country that they're good at. So might as well try to import some good college football.
2: Have you checked out the CFL, my friend?
1: I have not.
2: I haven't either. I saw it one time in Birmingham. Ronnie Millsap played before the game.
1: Like he played like in a football game?
2: Yeah. Well, no.
1: I mean, that was interesting.
2: No, he was on the stage.
1: Ah.
2: Yeah. Go Cougars.
1: Oh, was that here in Birmingham?
2: Yeah, it was here in Birmingham.
1: When he played for the Birmingham Cougars?
2: Yeah. Yeah. Well, of course, he didn't play football for them.
1: No, I understand that.
2: But yes, but he played for the crowd and the players. They came out. They were enjoying little Ronnie Smoky Mountain, right?
1: Mm. I actually covered a Birmingham Barracuda Shreveport Pirates CFL game at Legion Field.
2: Did you really?
1: Absolutely. Yeah. The Barracuda's owner was quite an owner. Art Williams.
2: Yeah.
1: He was the owner of the team. He was always a really good interview for us.
2: I shot a commercial in high school when I was playing football with their quarterback. Whoever their quarterback
1: Dunnigan?
2: Was.
1: Yeah.
2: Yeah.
1: Dunnigan was really good. He played at Louisiana Tech.
2: Yeah.
1: He could throw it around.
2: Yeah, he could.
1: He was good. Around. Never know what you're going to get on the show. A little Birmingham Barracuda talk.
2: He was a nightmare on the set.
1: Was he?
2: No, I'm kidding.
1: He's like he wanted green M&Ms.
2: No, he was great.
1: Special things.
2: Yeah, he was super nice.
1: In his green room. I figured that would be you.
2: Yeah, I was a real diva.
1: All right, Wim Sanderson coming up at the bottom of the hour. Text line, phone line is open. We got a little bit of time before Coach comes on at the bottom of the hour, 205-834-9450. When we come back, some interesting things, not a lot of breaking news coming out of ACC Media Days in Charlotte, but we will give you a little sample of some of the coach speak that has been going on over the course of the last couple of days. That's next on Three Men Front.
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0: what a great way to start your weekend. A little Ronnie Millsap on this Friday. Was this a pregame concert or halftime?
1: Pregame.
0: Pregame?
1: Yep.
0: Okay. Did you have the 8-track or did you have the cassette single?
1: It was cassette. There might be a record somewhere.
0: Okay.
1: In the house or in the box.
0: Very nice.
1: I told you I found all the records. I was cleaning out from my parents' house when we were getting ready to sell it, and I found some old records. And I think one was it Rick Stevens, but on the cover he literally had a cigarette in his mouth and he holding a guitar.
0: That's funny.
1: Yep.
0: So ACC football media days, they have been underway since Wednesday. Yesterday, Clemson head coach Dabo Swinney, man, you can always count on Dabo to give you a soundbite. Take a listen to Dabo, same old Dabo, just a different year.
2: And this year, ain't none of y'all going to pick us. Ain't none of y'all going to say anything good about us. I've been dead. I'm gone. I think I'm still here. All right. But it's not about that either. It never has been. If it was about what people predicted, I'd have been gone a long time ago. All right. It's about what you do. That's what it's about.
0: Yes, it is, Coach.
1: I thought he was going faith there. He said, well, yeah, you know, talking about dying to self. And no, he was talking about everybody had him fired for the last couple of years or the program's dead, never going to resurge. Is that what he's saying?
0: If he didn't have a $57 million buyout, this would be a different conversation.
1: It would be.
0: But he feels very confident that you can say that I'm dead all you want to. And if you want to say I'm dead, just write me a check for $57 million and I will go to my beach house and I will enjoy myself.
1: Mm-hmm. Yep. But he did make a college football playoff 2 years ago.
0: Yes, he did. And got beat. We have not seen any preseason rankings or thoughts from the media, but USA Today did release their ACC preseason rankings and Clemson is fourth. Miami 1, SMU 2, Louisville 3, Clemson 4, Virginia Tech 5. That is the top five according to USA Today. They polled all their ACC writers. That was their poll that they came up with. Let's hear from Georgia Tech's head coach Brent Key, Hewitt Trustful graduate, former offensive line coach at the University of Alabama, going back to his alma mater as the head coach at Georgia Tech. Take a listen to this question and his answer.
3: With the ever-changing landscape of college football, there's some coaches who push against it. You've been one who's been vocally embracing of it. Can you just talk about the importance of being adaptable in that regard and how that
4: What else am I going to do? Seriously, like, what am I going to, like, object to it? Like, I don't want to do that. I mean, I don't have a say in it. I mean, we could walk out of here right now and be three different rules or, a change in something. But you have to be adaptable. Right, you have to be able to change. And like people say, kids are different now. Well, so are the adults. We are too. Right? We're the ones that set the example. But, the same guys that want to complain about a lot of the things in college football need to look themselves in the mirror. They're the ones jumping jobs every 2 years too. Let's be real. The adults in the room sometimes end up being the bigger problem. And I'm very transparent with my team about that. We talk very real in terms of that. Look, we're coworkers. There's no dictatorship at Georgia Tech. I'm the head coach. I'm the leader, yes. But we have to work together, and they understand that. It's about the players at Georgia Tech. Always has been and always will be as long as I'm the head football coach there.
0: Georgia Tech's Brent Key, strong words.
1: Pretty strong.
0: To the point.
1: Yep. You can go sell that in some living rooms.
0: No doubt. This morning, Rhett Lashley, former Auburn offensive coordinator, now the head coach of SMU. He was on set on the ACC network. His clothing, you probably will see the clip a little bit later. He is wearing a sport coat. He has got a collared long sleeve shirt on, but now the long sleeve collared shirt is wide open and he's wearing a t-shirt. And the t-shirt's pretty self-explanatory. Jennings for Heisman. This is what he had to say on set this morning about his star quarterback.
5: As good as Kevin is on the football field, he is a better human. Like, his mom and dad did a fantastic job with him. He is Mr. SMU. He goes to volleyball games and basketball games and graduate. Like, he's everywhere. But he's a really good player. And you got to have a great quarterback to do anything special. He's fifth-year senior, go with his third year as a starter. He stayed loyal to us. He stayed at SMU, stayed in Dallas. And he is. The stats speak for themselves. You know, there's so many times narratives going into something wire it. You know, well, this guy should be this. Well, a lot of those guys haven't played. Mm-hmm. Yeah. They're either going to be first-time starters. They haven't done it. He's done it. You know, whether he's top five in just about every returning P4 category for a quarterback, he's number one in just about every category in the ACC. Like, when probably by week five or six, he's going to own every school record in SMU history. He has done it. Now we have a team around him that I think can help him. Last year, he played really well on a bum ankle. Doesn't get the credit he deserves because we weren't as good around him on offense, and we lost a lot on defense. And he still got us to 9 wins and within a drive of the championship game. I think going into year three, he's poised to do what he does. Now, we just got to win enough games for this to matter.
0: Kevin Jennings for Heisman, according to Rhett Lashley. Been a big week for Kevin Jennings, Conrad, there in the Dallas Metroplex.
6: Yeah, he had a building named after him on campus. That doesn't typically happen for current players.
0: That's pretty amazing.
1: There's a portion, I believe, of the college football fans and fan base that probably don't really have a good idea of who Desmond Jennings is, or just have no idea who Desmond Jennings is. But if he plays like he's capable, they will this season. Go ahead.
6: Kevin.
1: Yes. Sorry, multitasking.
0: Why do you like?
6: At least I got that one right. I'm sorry.
0: You did get that one right.
1: Thank you. That was a good catch.
6: I wasn't going to say anything.
1: Desmond plays laughing. Baseball. Does Kevin?
6: Had it maybe.
1: In his spare time?
0: I'm sure he did at one point. He's a good athlete.
6: I'm sure he did at one point.
0: Yeah.
6: That was just.
0: Now, Kevin's the one that Alabama tried to get, right?
6: That was the rumor.
0: Wasn't that the rumor out of Dallas?
6: I believe.
0: That they came in and offered him a lot of money to be their starting quarterback?
6: Yeah, but he loves SMU. Loyal.
0: I mean, listen, I personally like Rhett Lashley, but some of those comments, I mean, coach, come on. Like, you know, he stayed loyal to SMU. Well, he stayed loyal to SMU because the check's clear. That's why he's loyal to SMU. Come on now. Are we supposed to believe he just loves SMU and he loves Dallas?
1: He's cut down on those picks.
0: Like, come on. We all know what this is. Heck, you just heard Brent Key say that they're all coworkers. They're all coworkers working for Georgia Institute of Technology. It's just funny. The coach speak.
1: 13 interceptions as a quarterback. That puts you towards the end of the line.
0: But did you not hear him? He had a bum ankle. He's going to be 100% healthy all season long this year.
6: Everyone knows your decision making starts at your ankle and then goes to the brain.
0: Yes.
6: It's all about the ankle.
1: Okay, yes. I'll go back and reiterate. 13 interceptions, we need to cut down on those.
6: Okay, yeah.
1: Tied for 130th.
0: So if he cuts down on that, does he get your Heisman vote?
6: Are you prepared to say if Kevin Jennings finishes with...
0: Eight interceptions.
6: As opposed to 13. You will vote for him for Heisman this year.
1: I need to see game control.
6: Okay. fair enough.
0: That is very fair. Coming up next on Three Man Front, we will talk to Wimp Sanderson, former Alabama basketball coach, Hall of Famer, brought to you by Craneworks. He joins us next.
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0: It's always a highlight every Friday on this program. Craneworks gives us an opportunity to catch up with Hall of Fame basketball coach, former Alabama head man, Wim Sanderson.
1: Lift it, load it, grade it, grind it, move it, haul it, rig it, dig it. Craneworks, Craneworks, yeah! The big dog's got it.
2: Wimp Sanderson on Three Man Front is brought to you by Craneworks. Lift it, buy it, rent it. The big dog's got it. And now, Wimp Sanderson.

0: And Coach Wim Sanderson joins us on the program, brought to you by Crane Works. Hey, Coach, hope you're well.
1: Hey, Coach.
2: I'm okay. The word is expectations. That's the word that you, when you get up with media day starting Monday, you want to be a little bit funny. Not as funny as Sonny is, but you need to be kind of cute and funny and make them laugh a little bit. You also want to have a lot of ifs. If this happens, if that happens, if I think this, if this happens, you don't want to compare your quarterbacks. You don't want to be dull. You don't want to be negative. Things like that. But you got to, the expectation factor is a key. I tried to lower them a little bit in basketball, just a little bit, until I got in my dressing room. And then when I got in my dressing room, my team, I changed my team. So that's what the expectation factor, it's a key word in the whole thing, because expectations by your fans as to what kind of team you're going to have, you got to be honest with them, but at the same time, you got to be as positive as you can.
1: Coach, would you kind of rehearse potential really tough questions that you could be asked and rehearse and recite your answers?
2: When I came in, nobody wanted me to have a job, so I had all kind of crap. But is Mac or Russell going to be your quarterback? Can you tell me that? Well, both of them have played well in practice. We feel like we've got a chance to play both of them okay. I had to decide really what to do. Starting's not important to me. It's playing time that's important to me.
1: So you got to talk like a politician, basically.
2: Yeah, that's right. Your running game was terrible last year. You got a running back that you think is really good. Is this running back going to be able to get y'all out of the doldrums that y'all had last year? Well, I think so. Running back, three things to running backs. There's some degree coaching, but it's also the offensive line. It's also their ability to hit the holes that you open for them by your coaching and those kind of things. You talk around a little bit, but you also talk at it a little bit. I don't know if that makes any sense to you, but that's the kind of questions they're going to ask at the Alabama deal. So Alabama's, I noted that, in prognostication and perception of what's going to happen, Alabama's picked about got rid of my show today, 9-3, didn't get in the playoffs, and 6-3 in the league, and losses to Georgia, Tennessee, and LSU. Auburn was finished 7-5, 4-5 in the SEC, of course, going nowhere. Kentucky, Arkansas, and Mississippi State at the very bottom. Texas, 11-1, 8-1, lost to LSU. I tell you, I don't like all this because they tell me that they're saying in this prognostication that LSU is going to be 10-2, 7-2 in the SEC. If y'all studied LSU, I'm a schedule studier. LSU got a tough schedule.
0: It's tough. They do.
2: That's a booger bear schedule. I don't know if they're going to be any 10-2 or not. I don't know, but I guess they'll win the. I don't know if they win the Clemson game or not. But that's a big game for them as far as record is concerned. But they're saying 7-2 in the SEC. I say all these things, so that's what the listeners like. They like to know exactly. Ole Miss, they're saying 9-3 and 6-3 in the league. And Texas 11-1 and 8-1, as I said, and A&M drops down a little bit in some of these prognostications, 8-4 and 5-4 in the league. So it'd be interesting to see. And their final deal was Texas, Georgia, LSU, Ole Miss, and Alabama. Those five. So if those five are that good, then crap, Alabama ought to get in. So I don't know. I don't know what else you want to ask me, but. Those are things I thought about. I can talk about the world games you want to, whatever.
0: Well, I was going to go back to something that Landrum asked you, about preparing for media days. I guess it was so much different, Coach, back when you attended. And the reason why is because there wasn't as much of the 24-hour-a-day media. You didn't have podcasts.
2: Yeah, right.
0: You had talk shows, and you had the newspaper. You had a couple TV stations. But now this stuff is broadcast instantaneous on social media and everywhere else. And I guess –

0: and because you're going to be talking to them about the way the team is going, why we're not doing this and why we're not doing that. The stuff I say here is, I'm not saying because I said it, but it's good stuff. That's exactly what happens. You get a couple in basketball, you take two guys that, you're going to shoot every time you get it. And so, that kind of stuff. So it's a little bit, you use your brain, you study what you're doing. You have your players be darn sure that they understand the questions and it's not any problem. You saying, I really don't know about that. I'm not really sure. That's no sin to do that.
1: How much would a first year to the SEC head coach, Alex Golish, how much does that differ than maybe some of the more seasoned coaches that have been in this league for a while?
0: Well, it'll be a comparison factor to the past coach. You bring 21 players from South Florida with you, and you ought to be good right off the bat. Are y'all going to run the football more than your past coach did? Those kinds of things when you get, it there. I think what he does is get in there and talk about how happy he is to be at Auburn, how excited he is to be at Auburn. Auburn has raised $93 million for money. But you don't have to use the word 93. He can say our alums have really worked hard to try to make our NIL good, the Aflac situation. We're playing over in Atlanta, and I know some of you don't like that, but we're getting a lot of money, and a lot of money means we can get players, kind of stuff like that. Not the way I said it, a lot of money, but
1: no, that's good.
0: Kind of like that, we want to, everybody's paying to get money. Aflac's going in there. I think the one thing Auburn's done is they have said that, some of these kids that are playing in this game are going to benefit financially because Aflac's got that game. Well, when you write that, get that out publicly, and then you bring these players in for a visit that are going to sign next year.
1: Yeah. Huh.
0: I mean, you could talk. That's me. I guess you saw what was in the paper.
1: Yeah.
0: Aflac done as good. We've got some more going. I guess you saw that. I don't want to tell you how much it's going to be, but I think it's going to be a good situation.
1: Does that potentially now, and I give it, it's already there. It already exists. But do you think stuff like that with maybe a certain number of players getting the extra kiss from playing in this game, does that divide a locker room? Does that create a bad culture? Or do you think these kids are used to it now?
0: I think you're used to it. I think the biggest problem that you have with kids playing next to each other sometimes is the parents.
1: Yeah.
0: The uncle that thinks he knows everything about football. Mm-hmm. I don't know. What are they paying you? Well, they're paying me so-and-so. What I hear they're paying this guy next to me this, and this. That goes into play some. The mothers are great mothers that have these kids, and they do a good job with them. And you certainly want to darn sure love the mothers and the daddies, too. But sometimes when you get families involved, it's the truth, and I'm saying more than I should say, I guess.
1: No.
0: You have to be very careful about comparing what somebody's getting that's lined up with you, playing with you, and I think that's...
1: Well, for our listeners, Coach, you just said it, and Pat is over here nodding as well. If you don't know that dad or that parent, then you are that parent.
0: Yeah, that's right. Exactly right, and if I have a problem with you, I'm going to your mother and dad. I'm going to visit with you. I want to make you as uncomfortable as I can in the right way, and because I want you better. I'm going to tell you something. I had Robert Ory. Robert Ory was uncomfortable playing for me. He's not uncomfortable now.
1: No,
0: example. He's not really uncomfortable.
1: Right.
0: Somebody they know in football. I wasn't a football guy, so I can't, Sprewell, I got him and we got him in school and he graduated. I think the other thing too is that you emphasize to those kids. And I didn't do a good enough job on this my first year, my next 11 years I did, that you care about them as people, that you care about them as players. You care about them what they do and you're disappointed with them. When you go through tough times, you don't sometimes like the tough times.

0: until you get out of them. And then when you get out of them, you look back on them and glad you did. I say that all the time on the show, but you know, we got different listeners, so
1: that's really good stuff, Coach.
0: That's important. Anyway, we'll see what happens in the World Games. You know, the interesting thing about the World Games, I'll get off here, is that the Federation gives the winning team $50 million. Next team gets $33 million. You know what all those players liked about coming over to the United States?
2: Waffle House?
0: Walmart.
2: Was it Waffle House?
0: They like Walmart because they got free fill-ups. If they got a drink, they let them fill it back up without costing them anything. And they like the portions of the food better. They like that they got better portions of food. And so,
1: Coach, when's the last time you went to a Walmart?
0: I think it was day before yesterday.
2: There you go.
1: Okay.
0: I went the other day, not too long ago.
2: Did you fill your drink up?
0: No.
1: You know he did.
0: But you know, now you're gonna say to me, well, I don't know why in the world they're playing a game for third and fourth. Let me give you a $2 million answer. $27 million versus $29 million. If you're third versus fourth. Oh yeah, that's the reason I'm playing. Two more million, mm-hmm. And I, as a player, going. And I don't know how much money they're getting. You know, the great players, not the guys sitting on the bench or whatever. Not sitting on the bench, but not playing as much, not getting as much money. So, I think these people that come over here, you know, people will tell them, oh, it's going to be bad over in the United States. That this is going to happen. That's going to happen. They're going to be mean. All that crap. They get the cup still back up.
2: Hey, Coach, based on the videos I saw after Argentina and England over in Atlanta, it looked like those fans were, you know, providing all the violence. So we haven't had violence like that in the United States in a long time.
0: Argentina came back. They tried to, one of them tried to slow the game down a little bit. Now, you guys are gamblers. Want me to tell you who's going to win it all?
2: Absolutely.
0: Spain.
2: Okay.
1: Why, you like their spacing?
0: I can't get you.
1: You like how they move without the ball?
2: Hey, as long as Spain doesn't park the bus, Coach. Okay, do you understand what the term park the bus means? Yeah. As long as they don't do that.
0: What does that mean?
1: That's prevent.
2: That's
1: prevent defense.
0: Oh, yeah, park the bus. Yeah, they went to that prevent defense when they did. Argentina kicked two scores on them. Yeah.
1: Boy, that Messi fella's pretty good, isn't he?
0: It's gonna be something else, and the excitement they have is unbelievable, isn't it?
1: Listen to him.
2: Oh, he's a soccer fan.
1: Listen to him.
0: Yeah, I mean the excitement.
2: All right, so Coach, you're recommending that I take Spain minus half a goal. You like that?
0: I don't know if I.
2: Or do you want?
0: I wouldn't give anything. I'd take Spain even.
2: Okay.
0: What you need to do is go around and go around some of you guys and poor mouth Spain how bad they are.
2: Yes.
0: And say, I'll tell you what, I'll take Spain. I'll take Spain one.
2: Maybe I'll try to talk to Conrad, and maybe Conrad will be the sucker bet.
1: Yeah, but, Coach, you try to hustle the wrong guy, and that's how you end up missing a hand.
0: I don't think Spain's got a cotton-picking chance. I'll take Spain two, though, just to see what happens.
1: Have you ever been to Spain, Coach?
0: I'm not real sure. I can't remember. I think I have.
2: You told us a story. You were in Italy, right?
0: Yeah,
2: you told us a story about you being over there.
0: Yeah, I was in Italy. I can't remember what it is. It's been so long. Crap, I'm older than dirt. I can't remember the thing I used to do. So
1: I know Sonny went to Russia, and he said you find an Italian restaurant.
0: Russian.
1: Yeah. Did you ever go to Russia?
0: No, I didn't go to Russia. No.
1: Okay.
0: So one day they should have kept Sonny over there. He could speak Russian.
1: He'd look great with that big tall frame and one of those big tall furry hats.
0: I never did like to go to media day and get up behind Sonny because Sonny's going to be the funniest of the two. You know, some think he's smart, some think he's funny.
1: Yes. Both.
0: And so they start comparing, you see. What you need to do is you need to get if 16 teams you need to be a different day than Sonny was because Sonny's going to try to go in there and be funny. He's not going to tell the truth anyway.
1: Who was a real boring coach that you coached with? Who was a real boring coach? Guy that had no personality.
0: Gosh, I don't know. Richard Williams was one of my best buddies at Mississippi State. He didn't say a whole lot.
2: He's a pretty quiet guy.
0: Yeah, he's a pretty quiet guy. He was good. Norm Sloan, I think it was Norm Sloan. He was tough. Ooh.
1: He looked tough.
0: He was tough. His wife sang the national anthem.
1: Norm Sloan looked like he wanted to headbutt you all the time.
2: How about Rick Barnes? Was he very talkative in coaches' meetings?
0: I had Rick for a year, and he did a good job for me. He's got one of my players, one of my coaches, Greg Polinski, working for him over at Tennessee.
1: Yeah.
0: So he went a lot of different places. Rick Barnes was always looking for a new job. He was looking for a new job. When he's at Clemson, he's looking at Texas. When he's at Texas, he's looking here and there. You know, he's always looking for a new job. That's good. I'm trying to hold on to one I have. All right, that can work.
1: Amen. Yeah, I'm preaching to the choir, right?
0: Yep. 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You guys are really good. Y'all ask good questions. I didn't have
1: any answers. No, you did. You're great, Coach. Thank you. You made our weekend.
0: I talk to you.
2: See you.
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2: 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Coming up in about 10 minutes, we'll talk to Brett Ciancia from Pick Six Previews, the most accurate preseason magazine for the last 10 years. He will be on the program, get his thoughts on the upcoming 2026 season.
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2: So earlier this morning, Texas Tech, they are slated to announce a 15-year, roughly $75 million deal to rename their football stadium. You know, it's called the Jones Family Stadium. Well, unfortunately for the Jones family, they're being kicked to the curb because Galaxy, they have now acquired the naming rights for this stadium. 15 years, $75 million. What does Galaxy do? It's a global technology, financial services, and digital assets company heavily involved in artificial intelligence, high-performance computing. They will now have the title sponsor, Galaxy Stadium. They're on the campus of Texas Tech University.
1: Galaxy Stadium, that's a cool name for a stadium, though.
2: You like that?
1: Yeah, I do. I'm surprised that we didn't have a tortilla manufacturer that didn't step up to the plate, like an old El Paso or, I don't know, whatever your favorite flour tortilla
2: brand is. Just call it Cody Campbell Stadium.
1: Call it Cody Campbell Stadium.
2: I mean, I don't know who the Jones family is or was for them to name the stadium that, but I mean, do you put their name on something else now that you've kicked them to the curb? Just curious.
1: Do they have to give their blessing?
2: I wouldn't think so. I mean, we've had other situations in college sports where the names have been changed.
1: Clifford and Audrey Jones.
2: What'd they do?
1: Clifford Jones was Texas Tech's third president.
2: Okay.
1: And his wife, Audrey, who donated $100,000, the equivalent to $1.44 million in 2025, towards its construction.
2: Well, I mean, I'd say that's pretty important. Would you be okay if they got rid of Bryant Denny Stadium and just named it Mercedes-Benz Stadium West? Would you be okay with that?
12: For $1 billion.
2: $1 billion.
12: $1 billion.
2: With a B.
1: Are they writing checks to fans? Is that it? Is that what we're doing here?
12: No, I just want what's best for my alma mater.
1: Oh.
12: I will take 1%.
2: Not bad. Pick Six Previews. Give us his thoughts on the upcoming 2026 season. That's next on Three Man Front.
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19: A better life with Dr. Sanjay Gupta.
20: I'm feeling lucky to have my college-age kids home with me for a few weeks this summer. And one of the things I know we're going to be talking about, AI. I've started to use it more often at the hospital to get fresh takes on patient problems that I'm trying to solve. And for my girls, well, I know that they are navigating college now with these new powerful tools. Something, frankly, that you and I couldn't have even imagined when we were in school. But while it may be tempting to outsource your studying and your work to these large language models, I beg you not to. And that's because AI chatbots tend to reproduce what researchers call weird viewpoints. That's an acronym: Western, Educated, Industrialized, Rich, and Democratic. Look, AI isn't going away, and admittedly, it can be a really powerful tool, but you don't want it doing your thinking for you. I'm Dr. Sanjay Gupta, helping you live a better life.
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0: is 11 o'clock, hour number two. Appreciate Wim Sanderson joining us in hour number one. Brett Ciancia will join us momentarily from Pick Six Previews, the most accurate preseason magazine over the last 10 years. He'll join the program momentarily. Monday, SEC Football Media Days, we will have boots on the ground. Jocks will have wall-to-wall coverage in Tampa, Florida. First time ever that the SEC Football Media Days will be in the state of Florida, needless to say, in the city of Tampa. We are so excited to be joined by our next guest. Brett Ciancia joins the program from Pick Six Previews. He joins us to talk about the 2026 season. Brett, I hope you're well, my friend.
1: Hey, guys. Thanks for having me on. I appreciate it. It's that time of year here. It's Preview Magazine season. Just published the 2026 edition on Monday. So really excited to break down the season upcoming. And we got hard copies coming off the printing press and shipping them out. So I'm really excited.
0: Well, first off, before we get started with the preseason preview, and your magazine is the most accurate over the last 10 seasons, I just want to congratulate you personally. I am a Football Writers Association of America member, and I was very happy of the Rising Star Award that our organization gave you here recently. So congratulations on that.
2: Good job, Brett.
1: Yeah, thank you so much. Yeah, I was very honored to get that award. And I don't really fit in the normal category. I mean, a lot of them are beat writers that cover one team, and they're on the ground there every day at practice. Others are reporters, other journalists. I'm kind of in a different category here doing the Preview Magazine and some game recaps throughout the season with my Pick 6 Plus product. But it's been great making so many connections across the country with so many FWAA writers. So it was truly an honor to be recognized. Let's carry it forward in the 2026 season. But, yeah, truly an honor.
2: Brett, you don't have to give away all your secrets, but with your rankings, which we're going to reveal to our listeners and our viewers, what goes into how you get these? Where do these metrics, where do these numbers in your mind, how does it all work?
1: Yeah, well, I started calling it just a never-ending research project. It really is. I mean, it starts the fall prior. I mean, it starts in the fall on Saturdays. I'm watching four screens for 14 hours, watching as much game as I can, then watching recap Sunday, and then, looking at practice reports and game recaps, everything I could find during the season. Off season is when the real research begins. That's talking to head coaches, talking to coordinators, watching spring games if they still have them, any kind of practice reports I can find. And then, of course, it's putting it into readable terms, too, because I try and talk about the schemes, the X's and O's, transfer portal. If it sounds like a long list, I mean, it really is. It's just very exhaustive process. But and then I have, of course, my numbers, my game grader formula. So I like to, it's a balance between my numbers and then also all the research that goes in. But yeah, truly a never ending process. Finally excited to get it to print and publish it here this week.
0: All right, let's dive into the Southeastern Conference. We believe that it will be an extremely competitive year, mainly because the SEC has added that additional conference game. It's now 9 as opposed to the previous 8. Georgia, Texas, that seems to be most everyone's thought process in regards to the top. But you also have a tie in there. You've got Georgia number 1, but tying Texas at number 2 is Oklahoma. Tell us what you like about John Mateer and that Oklahoma Center team.
1: Yeah, absolutely. Well, I mean, first off, on the SEC scope, I see 8 different playoff contenders. I think it's the conference with the most playoff contenders out there. You bring up a good point about the 9th conference game going around. So a lot of these 10-2 resumes from last year, they're going to look 9-3, and I think they're going to look a little bit worse in the eyes of the committee. I think it'll be more of a balance of the bids that go out between the Big Ten and the SEC. So I've got 4 Big Ten, 4 SEC this year. But I like Georgia at the top. At Oklahoma, number 2, yeah, what I like from them is I know I'm getting a championship-caliber defense. Brent Venables, he put together a masterpiece last year on defense and has a lot back. They rotated a lot too. So even though they're not called returning starters, it's a lot of experience coming back. So I know that side of the ball is championship caliber. And then on offense, remember last year, John Mateer busted up his hand halfway through the season. But when he's healthy, the pass offense looked better. He's now back healthy. He's got a second year within the SEC after transitioning up from the Pac-12. So I think that's going to help him. It's also a second year for that offensive coordinator, Ben Arbuckle. And it was a really young offensive line last year. A lot of freshmen, 5-star guys were breaking into the lineup. They're all back now as experienced sophomores and juniors. So I like Oklahoma both sides of the ball, especially that defense to carry them to Atlanta to play Georgia for the SEC title.
2: All right. I'm curious, and this is tongue in cheek, but what gives you pause about Texas? Aren't they supposed to win a national title?
1: Yeah, we hear that every summer, right? It's they're the preseason darling every year. I mean, Arch Manning again, Heisman favorite. I don't agree with that, but yeah, with Texas, look, I mean, last year when you look back on it, my game grader formula had them eighth in the SEC. I had them 22nd overall nationally. So it's not like they're already starting at a playoff tier. They need to show me improvement, what, 10, 12 spots better than last year. And I do think that they upgraded a lot of spots. I think they had a great transfer portal haul this year. I mean, the running back duo could be the best in the country. A lot of defensive pieces were added, which I like. But until I see it happen from Texas, I mean, it's almost like you got to prove it at some point. So last year was way overhyped coming in, and they looked to, what, 8-4, 9-3 last year. So they got to go prove it. Now, all that said, I still have them in my top 10. I've got them seventh nationally. They're tied in second, so call it third in the SEC. So I still like what we have with Texas, but they got to go prove it before you earn a number one ranking again.
0: We're talking to Brett Ciancia, joins us here on the Higginbotham Hotline as we're talking Pick Six Previews, the most accurate preseason magazine in the last 10 years, joins us here on Three Man Front. He's been hitting it out of the park for some time. He's been on our show the last few years as we get ready for the 2026 season. All right, so we mentioned Georgia at one, Oklahoma, Texas, 2-3. Then you've got Ole Miss, but I want to ask you about team number five on your SEC preseason list, and that's LSU with Lane Kiffin.
1: Yeah, this is really the storyline of 2026, I think. It's definitely up there. I mean, it was the storyline of the whole offseason, the way that Lane Kiffin kicked off the coaching carousel, which ended up being the biggest carousel I've ever seen in college football history. So he kicked that whole thing off, the Lane Kiffin sweepstakes, lands at LSU, brings 50 new starters, or, I'm sorry, 50 transfers in, the number one transfer class in the country. And not just with transfer rankings, but they had a nice recruiting pipeline at LSU. And if you look at the mock draft for 2027, I know we're early, but I like to look at that a little ahead of schedule. They're number one in projected picks. So this roster is loaded. But I really grappled with this one, whether to put them in the playoff bracket or not. I have them one spot outside of the bracket there at 13th nationally. And, yeah, what gave me some pause there was just the sheer amount of transfers. And I know if anybody can do it, it's Lane Kiffin, the Portal King himself, as he's called. But I just think it's too much change too quick. They also get hit with a tough September. I mean, Clemson I think they'll beat, but then you've got to go at Ole Miss in Kiffin's return to the Grove. And then A&M comes in the week after that. So they got some tough games right away. I think they're going to go 9-3, 8-4, and be just on the outside of the bracket. But, yeah, this is one of the storylines of the year, like I said, because not only is it LSU themselves, but they're playing all these other playoff-caliber teams. So they're either going to spoil somebody's season or they're going to make it themselves. So, yeah, that's where I'm at with LSU. And I said this on another show. I think they're the most volatile team in the SEC. I mean, they might go 16-0. They might go 6-6. It's just a – we have no clue what they're going to look like this year.
2: Brett, what about Texas A&M? You have them right behind LSU in the sixth spot for the Aggies, Mike Elko. They get to a college football playoff last year. And how much did just their history, lack of relevance when it comes to big games, forgive me, Aggie fans, how much did that play into this year's prognostication and you putting those numbers up?
1: Yeah, for sure. Well, I thought last year was a nice breakthrough season for them. They got to 11-0, and I know they came up short against Texas in the finale, but still, the first playoff appearance for A&M, they had been wanting that for a long time. They got that off the checklist. But for this year, right away when I started the research, I noticed the lines of scrimmage. They're losing, I think, 8 of the 9 starters. If you talk 5 O-line, 4 D-line, I think 8 out of 9 are gone. So I almost threw them out of the top 25 on that alone. But then as I started researching it more, they really backfilled pretty well. I like it on the defensive line. They brought in Anto Saka from Northwestern, an all Big Ten guy. Really could push for All-American. Could be a top 10 draft pick next year on that D-line. So I think they backloaded pretty well on the lines of scrimmage. They're going to be fine again there. The receiver core looks strong again. They got Craver back. And then Marcel Reed, people forget. Up until that Texas fourth quarter, he was a Heisman candidate. So I like what they have. Again, it's such a competitive league where I've got them 6th in the SEC. That's good for 14th overall. So, yeah, really strong team. They're gonna upset some people, but I think still in that 9-3, 8-4 category this year.
0: Well, there are thousands of people across the great state of Alabama that are sitting here wondering, did we miss Brett mentioning Alabama? Because we haven't mentioned Alabama yet. You started this publication back in 2012, right in the middle of Alabama's dynasty with Nick Saban. And I got a feeling the reason why they come in at number 7 on your preseason list in the SEC is because there's just so many darn questions that need to be answered.
1: Yeah, that's a perfect way of putting it. And yeah, since 2012, I've been covering this, and I don't remember an Alabama roster with this many questions here in spring, in July and August heading into the year. And usually the questions are just which five-star is going to win the job. I mean, there are some deeper questions here heading into the season. Run the ball, stop the run. I mean, that's a big part of college football, a huge part of college football, especially in the SEC. And last year they really struggled with both, especially running the ball. Ended up being Alabama's worst rushing attack in 100 years of them keeping stats down there. So got to be able to fix that run game a little bit. But when you look at it, four offensive linemen starters are gone. A lot of the defenders are gone, too, in that front seven. And I never saw this from Alabama, where not only were graduating seniors leaving and juniors heading pro early, but starters were transferring out of here. And key guys from the 2-deep were transferring out of Alabama. So that's just something I hadn't seen from them. And, you know, they recruit like the best of them. I'm sure there are still some unproven names coming up the depth chart. That's why I keep them still in the playoff hunt. I still have them in the top 16. I call them a playoff contender still, just not projected in there. They have too many questions. And heck of a season last year. Four straight wins of a ranked wins. That's SEC history right there. So we'll see if they can do that again. But I have a lot of questions for them this year.
2: Quite the commentary on Auburn, meanwhile, because right after Alabama and Tennessee being tied for seventh in your preseason standings, you have the Auburn Tigers coming in ninth. I think Auburn fans, just given the last 6 years, they'd probably take that, Brett.
1: Yeah, absolutely. And I was thinking about this. Back in 2013, remember, they had the miracle at Jordan Hare, then they had the kick six a week later. It just seems like they used up all their good fortune in 2013 because they were kind of cursed last year. I said this, they looked a lot better than their record showed, and I know Auburn fans don't want to hear that. You want to actually win the games, but and cash in on close games. But so many close finishes went against them last year. I think they were stronger than the record. The defense was pretty strong, and they were my top 20 in my opponent-adjusted rankings. You keep the coordinator there. You keep an All-American at linebacker with Atkins coming back and a couple key starters back on defense. So I like that part of the ball that was retained. Now it's just a question of, can you really import the USF offense right away? Is that going to click right away in the SEC? That's a question, but I like that continuity that he's bringing. He's got his quarterback. He's got his, five receivers, four linemen. It's the whole system coming in. Maybe they'll take some growing pains early, but I think they're going to make a bowl, and I have them right there in the top 25. So I think it's going to be a nice bounce back for Auburn.
0: Okay, Brett, let's talk big picture. Let's talk about your college football playoff. You released this a couple of days ago in regards to the SEC. They've got four teams, according to you, that will make the college football playoff this year. Overall, you just mentioned Alabama could be potentially one of those teams that would compete for one of those slots in the college football playoff. But overall, big picture, who do you see ultimately being the couple teams, nationally speaking, that will be in that mix maybe in the Final Four once the CFP gets down to that?
1: Yeah, well, it's interesting. It's the first time in Pick 6 Previews history where if you look at my top four, not a single SEC team in there. I like what I see with Oregon. They're my national champion pick this year. Just the sheer recruiting firepower that Dan Lanning has landed there. It's three straight top 10 classes and then two transfer top 10 classes. Number one quarterback back, Dante Moore. I really like Oregon. I like Miami. They had a heck of a run in January last year. Lines of scrimmage are tough, and they upgraded a quarterback with Darian Mensah. Notre Dame, this is a team that I know they were left out last year, and I think deservedly so. I think if you lose that head-to-head to Miami, they didn't belong in the bracket. But power ratings-wise, number four for me last year, and they check in number four again this year. And then I've got Ohio State still in the top four. It's just a recruiting giant, and they have one of the best defenses in the country. So that's my top four. From there, though, here comes the SEC, because eight of the next 12 teams are SEC teams. And really, the cut line is going to be 9-3. So whether you get that ninth win, you're going to be in the race for a spot. If you're stuck at 8-4, you're out. So any of these teams, you know, Tennessee, Bama, A&M, LSU, they're all within a game. I mean, it's just a coin flip game. If they get it, they're going to be in there. But, yeah, thanks, guys, for putting out my bracket yesterday on Twitter. I love seeing that video. And I saw Molly was cracking up seeing the matchups, because the way I have it, I have Texas going to Texas Tech. They've had some off-season wars back and forth over there in the Lone Star State. And another juicy one, I got USC going to Notre Dame in the freezing cold in December after they broke off their rivalry. So Not to mention a Boise State-Oklahoma rematch. So, yeah, I would love for these to come true. I know you guys were enjoying that, too, yesterday.
0: Oh, no, we were. And listen, I wish Brett was on the College Football Playoff Committee because that's what we need in there. We need people that want to see these matchups because once USC said, hey, we're not playing Notre Dame, put those two teams playing each other. Hey, Texas Tech. Yeah. I'd love to see Sark on the road in Lubbock. Wouldn't you? I mean, that would be just exciting. So, yeah, we need to get Brett on the CFP committee. That would be fantastic.
2: Hey, I'll take my vote.
0: There's no doubt. 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Brett, it's always great to have you on. This is a must-have. Tell everybody they want to order this, hard copy, digital copy. Tell our audience how they can get their hands on the most accurate preview magazine.
1: Oh, well, thanks. I appreciate the praise and for having me. We got to catch up again before the season starts. And, yeah, picksixpreviews.com. 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We have the hard copy. 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So that's the season preview magazine. We got samples, testimonials up there. We also have an in-season product. If you like the magazine, you're going to want it updated every Tuesday in the fall. Picks, projections, against the spread picks. That's called Pick Six Plus, and you see that on the website as well. So we'd love to have you there.
0: Absolutely. That's Brett Ciancia, Pick Six Previews. Brett, we will absolutely catch up before we officially get kicked off in about a month or so. Best to you, and again, congratulations on the national award. Appreciate it.
1: Thanks, Brett. Thanks so much, guys. Have a good one.
0: Thank you so much. Brett joined us on the Higginbotham Hotline. 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
0: When we come back on Three Man Front, we will dive further into what Brett just told us. Alabama tied for 7th in the SEC.
2: Conrad needs Kleenex.
0: He's a bit upset. We'll get into that. Do a deep dive on Three Man Front.
2: Deep breath.
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0: It's 11:22. Welcome back in on this Friday. And that signifies, Landrum, that we do have breaking news. So let's send it over to the breaking news desk, where our very own Conrad Van Order has some recruiting news. Conrad.
1: Oh, I got to do this one? Yeah, so we have been...
2: Overrated! Overrated!
1: So a kid that we've been talking, we've talked a lot about, we've talked with him, with Rodney about him a lot, but the number one receiver in the country, Monshon Sales, he recently committed moments ago on the Pat McAfee show, and he made his announcement that he will be attending Indiana University. He will not be going to Alabama. He's going to Indiana.
3: Okay.
4: Yeah.
1: So he's...
4: He looks terrible.
3: You know, it's just shocking to think...
1: He looks small on the TV, doesn't it?
4: He's like a guy that's scared.
1: Yeah, he looks small.
3: It is shocking that someone would go to a television show in Indianapolis, Indiana, and commit to go anywhere but a school that is literally 30 to 45 minutes down the road.
1: Correct, yeah. There was no...
3: Yeah, that's if anyone thought that he was going to choose anything but Indiana, you were fooling yourself.
4: We should have never let him get out of the state. This is what happens.
1: You're absolutely right. This is what happens. So I am awaiting the phone call from Don Don about how no money or Alabama has no money, and we don't have Indiana money apparently. But yeah, congratulations to him. It's a big moment for him.
4: You can go be the star in that offense.
1: Yeah, no, he will. I mean, I would imagine. I mean, is he the best recruit they've ever had, maybe, in the history of that football program?
3: Probably.
4: If you want to take away Michael Penix, but Michael Penix wasn't a five-star, was he?
1: Yeah, I don't think we knew that Michael Penix was going to be Michael Penix.
4: They've had a few, but yeah, I would say this would be the biggest, from my memory.
1: So there you go. Cignetti, they're doubling down. They're not going anywhere.
3: So we just had Brett Cianci on from Pick Six Previews. And he predicts that Alabama will finish seventh in the SEC. Auburn would finish ninth. He did say that Auburn would go to a bowl game. Said that Alabama may be on the outside cusp of looking at a college football playoff berth if certain things happen. Because keep in mind, I mean, he does have some ties in there, which he says that Oklahoma and Texas is tied for second. Alabama and Tennessee would be tied for seventh. So
4: I thought it was interesting what he said about Texas A&M, and the reason that he had them a little bit lower, still vying for a playoff spot, was how many guys they lost on the offensive and defensive line. He said, what, 8, 9 guys that they lost?
3: Mm-hmm.
4: That's significant. And we know that they've replenished with some, one former Alabama offensive lineman in particular.
3: So his Power Four rankings, if you missed it, he's got Oregon, Ohio State, Miami, and Notre Dame, and he pointed out that this is the first time since he has put this magazine together that there was not – an SEC team in the top four. Once again, the SEC going to 9 conference games. We all got to get used to the fact that teams that went 10-2, you're going to get used to seeing them at 9-3 now. Just going to have to remember that. He's got Georgia at 5, Oklahoma at 6, Texas 7, Texas Tech 8, Indiana 9, Ole Miss 10. Then he's got USC, LSU, Texas A&M, Michigan, and then Tennessee 15. Bama would come in at number 16, and as I'm going down his list, he would have Auburn at 26. That's pretty consistent where you see Auburn in a lot of these preseason magazines.
4: One difference in his and a lot of them that you've seen is where Florida is in his.
3: Yeah, he's got Florida 29.
4: And where in the SEC?
3: 11th
4: or 12th?
3: Yeah. Yep.
4: So that was one that differed a little bit.
3: Mm-hmm.
4: Maybe a little stronger on South Carolina than I am. Maybe you are through our conversations, but no, there's a reason why that.
3: No, he's the most accurate.
4: We do have him on, and we tout that because it's absolutely a fact.
3: Yeah, he's the most accurate preseason magazine.
4: It's like with Rocco with Bracketology.
3: Yeah.
4: It's the same thing.
3: Mm-hmm. We try to get you
4: folks that know their stuff.
3: Yeah. People that are experts in their field. And Brett has done an incredible job. And listen, we have difference of opinions. Landrum has some of his picks that I know that he's not too keen on. Likewise, I don't think Oklahoma is going to be the second best team in the SEC this year. And that's mainly because of their schedule.
4: But one thing we can say with all certainty, and that's his livelihood, is we have not studied those rosters nearly as much as he has.
3: Not like he has. No. He knows the Oklahoma roster better than I do.
4: Yeah. See how it all plays out. Oregon at number one. If there was going to be a year, feels like this would be the year.
3: See it to believe it.
4: You got your quarterback. You got everything you like. Path of least resistance. You play in the Big Ten. You got a new uniform every week. That's got to be cool.
3: Very much so. This is a big weekend up in New York, New Jersey. You know, DraftKings is live in all 50 states. Yes, that means you, Alabama. 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
21: Everyone poops. It's not just the name of a classic potty training book. It's a universal truth. Even though everyone does it, almost no one wants to talk about it. Dr. Tricia Pasricha wants to change that. She's the author of a new book. It's called You've Been Pooping All Wrong. And she says there are three critical P's of pooping. The first is propulsion. Both the voluntary push you exert and the involuntary contractions that happen naturally within your body. Top line, when you feel the need to go, don't hold it. The second P is pliability, which refers to stool softness. The keys to this one are making sure you're drinking enough water and eating enough fiber. And the last P is for pelvic floor. If you can get your knees up above your waist while you're on the toilet, like on a stool or a garbage can or a stack of books even, that can make all the difference. I'm Dr. Sanjay Gupta, helping you live a better life.
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0: 205-834-9450. Top of the hour, we will talk Braves baseball as they get ready to host the Texas Rangers this weekend as the second half of the season officially gets underway. No big surprise, Chris Sale on the bump tonight for the Atlanta Braves as they pick up a half game in the standings last night as the Philadelphia Phillies lost to the New York Metropolitans there in Philly. So,
1: yeah. Good job, Mets. Alvarez, Beatty. I've seen the Braves start the second half the way they started the first half.
2: We have the Dodgers.
1: That's a tough draw coming out of the break.
2: I do not like that to start the second. No, that's tough.
1: Tennessee Titans announced they're inducting former running back Chris Johnson into their Ring of Honor. Well-deserved. The ceremony is going to take place during halftime of the team's season opener at Nissan Stadium on Sunday, September 13th. And the honor comes after the 40-year-old Johnson revealed last month he has been diagnosed with ALS. Well, we were talking about it at the break. Just it was like one day you turn on the highlights and it's like, who is this Chris Johnson running back? Wow, he is really, really fast.
2: It is kind of cool, though, because I don't know if y'all have seen any of the videos, but if you remember the ice bucket challenge from a few years ago, mm-hmm. people have started to bring that back. I know I saw Mark Wahlberg. He did it, I think it was yesterday, in support of Chris Johnson, and you've had a number of celebrities kind of bring that back. So it's a sad situation, but it is nice to know that people are rallying around him and trying to bring attention to that disease and trying to do everything we can to learn more about it and hopefully prevent it in the future. But very well deserved for Chris Johnson. He was one of a kind, man. He's awesome.
0: So when LSU and the University of Mississippi, they get together the first SEC conference game of the year, Kiffin's former employer, they meet on the gridiron. That will be September 19th, just three games in the college football season. There's going to be even more fuel to the competitive fire. Why? Is because days before the game, a recent guest on this radio show is publishing a book entitled Lane Being Lane, The Story of Lane Kiffin, College Football's Agent of Chaos, written by John Talty. It has just been announced a few moments ago. He says it's a biography, but I think it's more than that. College sports has undergone unbelievable transformation, especially in just the last 6 years. And the argument is no one has capitalized more than the change than Lane. I think you can kind of track the evolution of football through Lane Kiffin. Also included in the book is a non-zero number of F-bombs, unsurprising given the colorful vocabulary of Lane Kiffin. So this will be a true behind-the-scenes look at Lane Kiffin. Once again, the name of the book, Lane Being Lane by John Talty, will be out in September, just days before the Ole Miss game.
1: I wonder how many of Lane's personal excursions will be included in this book. Just saying his personal life. We're going to get hot yoga, the 20-something-year-old he's dating this week. What are we getting?
2: Well, now there was a report last night that, he's racked up $40,000 in travel expenses on the private plane?
0: That's correct. According to the LSU Board of Supervisors documents, LSU coach Lane Kiffin used his contract, because he's got in his contract, he's not doing anything illegal, it's in his contract, that he used the private air travel on a family trip to Boca Raton, costing LSU donors approximately $40,000, Kiffin received 65 hours of personal private flight time each year in his contract, a perk that former head coach Brian Kelly did not have in his contract. Matter of fact, right now, Kim Mulkey and Will Wade, they don't have that in their contracts.
1: Well, Kim had it in her original, but maybe her newest, she doesn't have it.
0: She doesn't now.
1: I guess she got compensated when they said you can buy your own plane.
0: Or you can fly Southwest and we'll reimburse you.
1: Yeah.
0: LSU declined to respond to a request for comment regarding the number of hours Kiffin used for the trip to Boca Raton. The nearly $40,000 tab for the trip was paid for by the Tiger Athletic Foundation in March, though the report does not detail when the trip occurred and how long it was. The documents also show that the Tiger Athletic Foundation spent nearly $65,000 for four other private plane trips for business purposes for Lane Kiffin between January and March. Kiffin's ex-wife, Layla, children and nephew, accompanied

0: she wanted to get him and they were going to make him their man. But Jimmy Sexton having those conversations with LSU, and it's like, well, private plane use. We want that in the contract. Well, Jimmy, we don't really do that anymore. We did that with Coach Mulkey, but after we restructured her, no, we feel like, you know, no, sorry. It's no deal. We're going to Florida. You know what? Heck, we'll give it to you.
1: So he gets 65 hours of personal private flight time.
0: Does that count? Year. Is that airtime? Is that on tarmac? When are we starting the clock?
2: Wheels up, I would assume. I'd want that in the contract.
0: Yeah, I want that spelled out.
2: Wheels up.
0: And if we have to circle because of weather or something going on at the airport, that shouldn't count.
2: That's a lot of trips to Boca Raton. That's probably a pretty short flight.
1: But what's so interesting is because, okay, so there was $40,000 for that particular trip, according to the story, to Boca Raton. And then you had his ex-wife, Layla, the children, and a nephew accompanied him for several, air quotes, business trips. So that's another $65,000. So already you're at $105,000, and he hasn't even been the coach yet for, what, 6 months?
0: Did they say it was just one plane, or you're not women pack?
2: Maybe so did they fly the Vanity Fair guy in on the private jet, and then after some of the comments, they were like, you're
0: all of Layla and Landry's, you can find your own way all of on. Layla and Landry's shoes and everything, that's on one plane, mm-hmm. and then the actual family members on the other.
2: Well, Landry's still at Ole Miss, right? So does he bring her over to see her boyfriend on the weekends?
1: I don't think she's at Ole Miss anymore.
0: I thought she transferred.
2: Did she transfer?
1: I think the whole family, yeah. I don't think there's any... anything left in Oxford, Mississippi.
2: To be fair, I probably wouldn't want to be her staying at Ole Miss after what Daddy did.
1: Yeah, I think her sorority membership transferred.
2: I'm sure that one was fine, yes.
1: And meanwhile, Whit Weeks getting this private plane. I'm sure he's on these trips too.
2: Yeah, maybe so.
1: Was he on the list of LSU players?
2: He was.
1: That Nike?
2: He was.
1: He was? Okay.
0: Yeah.
1: Well, good.
0: I wonder how much ball he and Land are talking on that trip.
2: They're just buddies.
1: Yeah, you get the feeling that Lane just lives ball. Like he's like a film hawk. Like every night as he's going to bed, like he's not watching Netflix. I mean, he's watching film.
0: Yeah. When he's going into that local tavern, he's not there running game.
1: No, he's scratching
0: out plays on cocktail napkins.
1: You better believe it.
2: One of these days, Whit, you're going to have to join me at yoga, brother. You're going to have to wake up and come on with me.
0: It's just crazy.
2: I'm going to have to pull you out of bed with Landry, get you on over to hot yoga with me. Gosh. Come on now.
0: Oh, gosh. I don't know. It's too much. Too much.
1: But my biggest takeaway was what we said earlier. He hasn't even coached a game yet. And we're already getting freedom of information requests. And people have already detailing. And he hasn't even coached a game yet.
0: Yeah.
1: If it starts going south, then all of a sudden you're going to have the governor stand up there like he did before. We don't have any money. Those 40 people that he's inviting to the governor's mansion. Guys, we got to pay for these private planes. Layla's got to go down to Boca. We got to pay these people. I need you guys to step up.
0: Yeah.
1: You don't make the college football playoff back-to-back years.
0: Stay in Boca.
1: People like Sean Fox and Matt Moscona, they will have radio gold for a very long time.
0: Yeah, T. Bob Hebert.
1: Nah, he's Barstool now. He doesn't care.
2: He's having fun in Chicago. Yeah.
1: Yeah, he doesn't care.
0: He still cares.
2: He does still care. He does still care.
1: It's not their top priority until Lane starts losing. Then it will be.
0: That's something they'll have fun with.
2: A lot of us will. It would be great.
1: Text line is open, 205-834-9450. We will get to your text. Phone lines are open as well on this Friday. We'll talk Braves baseball at the top of the hour. This is Three Man Front on Jocks.
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0: 7:46 here on Three Man Front Friday edition. Lands from Pat Conrad and Molly. Brett Ciancia joining us. Pick Six Preview, most accurate the last 10 years. Interesting takes on the SEC. Very interesting thoughts on Alabama. It surprised Brett when he put together his rankings and just looking at Alabama and what Alabama doesn't have as compared to what they've had entering seasons in the past. Also got his thoughts on Auburn, the entire scope of college football, who your national champion is going to be. 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
1: Extremely good at his job. Next week around this time, a reminder, we will be at Social Taco. We will not be there Tuesday. SEC Football Media Days, Monday through Thursday. But we will be in Homewood at our typical location, Social Taco, from 10 until 2. But about 1 week from today, we should have released by the Southeastern Conference the SEC media poll. And it'll be interesting to see if that media poll mirrors what a lot of preseason magazines or what even Brett Ciancia just told us from Pick Six Previews.
0: Yeah.
1: Where Alabama and Auburn fit into the pecking order.
0: Brett, as a matter of fact, had the Indiana Hoosiers coming in at number 9, and Indiana gets some really good news today. They get the highest rate commit in their program's history in 5-star wide receiver who we've talked about with Rodney Orr here on the show, Monshon Sales. He's number 18 in the SC Next 300, 6'5", 200-pound recruit from Indianapolis. He is the number 4 wide receiver prospect in the 2027 class, and he announces his commitment for Indiana over ultimately Alabama, Texas, Ohio State, and LSU.
1: Oh, this is great. So Royal Payne just tweeted in to the program, and I'm just going to read this. He gave me a Pat Ponder's question, but since we were just talking about Lane Kiffin, I'll get your thoughts on this. He says, when it all goes south for Kiffin and LSU fans and Louisiana shenanigans one day, and it will, the Netflix-rated MA documentary in 5 years should be named what? Should it be Go Lane Go XXX or Tiger King 2 Electric Boogaloo?
0: I thought we were going to go double entendre football. I thought we were going to go like ground and pound or I don't know.
1: I like the Go with 3 X's. It's GEAUXXX.
0: That's good.
1: Lane Go with 3 X's or Tiger King 2 Electric Boogaloo.
0: How about Tiger Can't Change His Stripes? The story of Lane Kiffin. Yeah, the one with the 3 X's. Let's go with that one.
1: The Go Lane Go with the 3 X's.
0: Go Lane Go.
1: That's good. It's a good question.
0: And we're going to have to watch that documentary. Did you see like the yoga, the owner of the yoga studio 15 years later?
1: Oh, the, like the Ole Miss yoga
0: person?
1: Yeah. That's like.
0: Yep. Going back and recounting the days when Lane first walked into her studio.
1: Didn't that person have a tweet like literally after he took the job? And that person, I'm paraphrasing, mentioned something that it was so good to not have someone in the class dictate what music you play.
0: Yeah.
1: Didn't they have something like that?
0: Yep.
1: That gave the indication that Lane was very difficult to deal with.
0: Yeah, he was a
2: decent. No. No, Pat.
0: We know he likes Taylor Swift. Because so it was all Taylor Swift? You think that was all his?
2: Is that good yoga music?
1: So I am curious. Do you guys think when he was doing hot yoga that he was doing it with like just anybody that had a membership there, or do you think?
0: I think there was a certain class that he was probably fond of and that he picked.
1: Or do you think he had after hours yoga?
0: What do you think?
2: Well, he went really early,
0: Pat,
2: in the morning.
0: What do you think?
1: Well, the reason I'm asking you guys, because there was one rider, do you remember? Like he literally signed up.
2: Oh, that went
1: up
2: to the class.
1: Like he, I think he might have been someone from the Jackson Clarion Ledger.
2: Yeah.
1: Like he went to Oxford and just signed up, and he literally was in class with Lane Kiffin. So it was not as controlled as I thought it would be.
2: Yeah, I guess he went.
1: So just a normal time, Lane would.
0: What was interesting was he was in there with their athletics director, Keith Carter. That's what we were told.
1: Mm-hmm.
0: That Keith Carter was a part of that yoga class.
1: And now Keith Carter is about to sue Lane Kiffin's players for not paying money back to Ole Miss for leaving.
0: How many people you think tried to sign up for that yoga? That's good pub for her studio.
2: Absolutely.
1: Do you think there were more women in the class?
2: Yes.
1: You think so?
2: Yes.
0: Yeah.
2: Yes.
0: I don't think it's just time that worked out for him. I think he was probably very particular about what class he joined.
1: I would assume, what are you talking, probably female to male ratio, 3 to 1?
0: And by the way, I would be the same way. If I'm going to go in and do yoga, I don't want to be doing it with a bunch of dudes.
2: Let's say there's 25 people in the class. I would say 20 women, 5 dudes.
0: Yeah, I'm not saying all women, but I don't want all dudes in my yoga class.
2: No, no.
0: I'm just thinking about what I've seen and what you do in yoga. I don't want to be looking at that. You don't either, I hope.
2: No. Would you want to be on the front row or in the back?
0: Front row. Show my stuff off to the whole class. I don't know. Put me in the corner.
2: With a video camera?
0: When do the puppies run out?
1: Now, tell me why this makes sense. I just read this, that the ACC preseason poll, like the official one, I guess, that the media is voting for, will not come out until next week.
2: Yeah, they got to tabulate the votes.
1: I mean, you've been in Charlotte for 3 days.
0: Well,
1: like, could you not, like...
0: It takes a while from Berkeley and Palo Alto to get their votes in.
2: I guess we take for granted.
0: You know how they count votes in California?
2: With that stuff.
1: That is true, by the way.
0: Yeah. Their voting is weird out there.
1: So the last three teams picked to win the ACC.
0: This could go on for weeks.
1: Last year, Clemson was picked to win it.
2: Yeah, that didn't work out.
1: They finished seventh. In 2024, Florida State won it. They were predicted to win it in 2024. They finished 17th. Mm-hmm. And then in 2023, Clemson was picked to win it. They were tied for sixth. So they've got about as good a track record as we do in the SEC.
2: Feel a little bit better about Miami this year than any of those other teams that they mentioned, though.
1: All right, be honest. Have you already sat down and come up with your rough SEC voting, how you're going to vote next week?
2: For the teams?
1: Mm-hmm.
2: Yeah, I have a general.
1: The predicted order of finish?
2: I have a general idea.
0: No, offensive line.
2: Yeah, you know, no.
0: Jordan Seaton.
2: But for teams, yes.
0: Jordan Seaton, okay. Everybody else.
2: Is Bama, nobody from Alabama.
1: Is Bama check. In your top four?
2: Alabama?
1: Mm-hmm.
2: No, they would be fifth.
1: Okay.
0: Where is Ryan Coleman Williams?
1: SEC Offensive Player of the Year?
2: No. I'm trying to remember how many receivers they let you pick.
0: Newcomer of the Year, because he's got a new name.
2: He would be in like the top 3 or 4 receivers for me.
1: Okay.
2: I'm trying. I think they let you pick 4 of those, maybe.
1: So no Alabama offensive player will make the list.
2: No, I said no Alabama offensive lineman.
1: What Alabama?
2: Oh, that I think will make the list? Oh, yeah, no.
1: Yeah, none.
0: Will Isaiah Horton make your list?
2: Outside of Ryan Coleman Williams, maybe.
1: You'll probably have, what, 2 on defense, probably?
2: Yeah, Bray Hubbard and Xavier Brown.
1: Yeah.
0: Hollywood Smothers.
2: Who?
1: Yeah, he'll be on the Texas.
0: Would he make your list?
2: I don't remember that guy.
1: Why? He was enrolled.
2: About 2 days.
1: Couldn't hold on to him.
2: No, I guess we couldn't.
1: We're going to talk Braves baseball coming up next. Barrett Salee will join the program.
0: Where is Lorcan Quinn on your ballot, Conrad? Answer this one way and the right way.
2: Honorable mention.
0: Are you serious?
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11: Not all screen time is created equal. And a new study out of Sweden is helping us understand this even better. So researchers followed more than 20,000 people over nearly two decades and determined that passive screen time, like sitting on the couch and watching television, raised someone's risk of dementia. But if they did something active, like reading, puzzles, or interacting with other people, this same group of people saw their risk of dementia drop. Just like you gotta put the work in to keep your body in shape as you age, you basically have to do the same thing with your brain. A couple things I have found to help: working to learn something new every day, whatever it might be, challenging yourself in some way every day, and really importantly, staying socially active. Some days that means meeting friends in person. Other days, maybe an email, a text, or a phone call. Just stay engaged. I'm Dr. Sanjay Gupta, helping you live a better life.
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0: It is 12 noon across the great state of Alabama. Thanks for tuning us in on this Friday. Monday, Tampa, Florida. That will be the scene as SEC Football Media Days will get underway. Our next guest covered a mini SEC Football Media Days, and he is known in our neck of the woods as one of the staples at Gabriel's back in the day.
1: And Bear was always good if you were doing a live shot. We were recording our stuff there from on location. Barrett was always good about walking in the back of the shot.
0: Yes,
1: he would do like walking downstairs. He'd do elevator. He's very good at it.
0: Yes.
2: You know what? I'm useful for something, and if it's that, then I'm fully on board with that. I you know what? I miss SEC Media Days. They were fun, but can't say that I hate where I am right now, because Media Days, you know, it kind of gets exhausting after a while. After about day three, everyone's like, all right, let's go home.
0: So you mean to tell me that you would not be looking forward to getting on a plane and flying to Tampa St. Pete for 4 days?
2: I'd be okay with that as long as I can actually get outside and hang out at the beach. But, you know, I feel like it's going to be a lot like spring meetings in Destin, where you are in a convention hall and the beach is right there and you simply can't get there because you're actually doing work. So, but hopefully everybody has fun. Are you guys going down?
0: The station will be there, boots on the ground. So Monday through Thursday.
2: Nice. Well, you know, it's always fun to see old friends. And, you know, I think for us in the media, you know, we kind of talk to each other and are friends over the internet. So it's always cool at Media Days when you actually get to see people that you talk to, you know, probably more than a lot of other people in the world.
1: If you had a ballot, though, who would you vote 1 through 4?
0: I mean, to put LSU number one and Bama would be number nine.
1: I want to hear it from Barrett.
2: Correct. why wouldn't I? No, I put, I put Georgia number one. I'd probably put, LSU number two, Ole Miss number three, Texas number four. I think that Alabama number five. I think that's kind of where I'd be leaning. And, the Texas thing, we talked about this really since the moment he signed. I'm not the biggest Arch Manning fan. If his name was John Smith, he would not be nearly as sought after and as highly regarded as he is with the Madden name.
1: I agree. Alabama fans right now are stoked. You actually have Alabama higher than a lot of the people we've had on.
2: Really?
1: Yes.
2: Well, you know, they can like me again, even though I'm no longer covering college. Maybe that's it. I'm no longer covering college football, so that means they can like me now.
0: Conrad still hates you. So it's,
2: you know,
0: it's
2: well, I mean, you know, Yankees fans are.
1: We have a lot of Braves brethren that are so-called Bammers and Barners. So let's all remember that. One flag.
2: Yes, that is true. There are a lot of – look, it's a crossover, right? I think more than any other sport college football and Major League Baseball, specifically the Braves, crossed over more than even NFL and college at this point, because there are so many, college football fans that grew up down here watching the Braves on TBS.
0: Very good point. Barrett Salee from the Braves Radio Network. You can hear him pre and post game right here on Jocks as the Braves get ready to kick off the second half of the season against the Texas Rangers at home. But before we talk about what's upcoming this weekend, I want to go back. As the Braves ended the first half of the season, Barrett, I know they were kind of limping into the All-Star break, hoping to get some players back from the injured reserve. Of course, obviously, Acuña Jr. But just your overall feelings on the team over the last few weeks.
2: Just the offense, it just can't consistently put together big innings, game after game after game. We saw a little bit more of that in, you know, the last week or two before the All-Star break, because you did see a few crooked numbers on the scoreboard, but not nearly enough. And so, you know, I think it's fair to say the All-Star break came at a much needed time for a team that really needed to hit the reset button. And I think for, you know, for this team, you know, it's in large part a player led team. You know, Walt has suggested that he's gone in and, you know, laid the law a little bit, but it's mostly a player-led team. So I'm fascinated to hear, and, you know, we get to go to the clubhouse. It opens in, I don't know, 2 hours or so. You know, what some of these guys did and how they approached their slumps, specifically Austin Riley, because he's the one that everyone's sort of pointing to, like, you know, come on, like, let's get this thing going. It's been too long, and it has. So that's it was much needed. It was much needed. And, you know, I think for a lot of Major League Baseball players, you can kind of overwork yourself. And Walt said this about Ha-Sung Kim. Now, I don't know how accurate it is or what, how much it actually hurt him, but Ha-Sung Kim worked too hard. He was taking like 1,000 swings a day. You know, you can't really do that sometimes if it's not working. You need to take a step back and not take swings and just chill out. And so maybe that is what the Braves needed. I hope it's what they needed. And look, it's unfair to think that they're going to go back offensively to what they were in the first 2 months of the season. That's just not realistic. I hope it's not realistic to go back to what we saw in June. The truth is, it's somewhere in between. And with all the firepower on this roster, I think it's more the former than the latter. And having the ability to sort of take a step back is, I think, going to help them a lot.
1: We saw two local products who were instrumental in actually providing or helping to provide a win for the Braves. Brewer Hicklin, UAB product, of course, and Jim Jarvis. We've seen a little more of Jarvis than we have Hicklin, but how instrumental, what's going to be their role, at least as we start the second half of the season?
2: Yeah, you know, I think with Jim Jarvis, they're gonna play the hot hand at shortstop, whether it's him or Mateo. We saw at times it was Mateo, and now we've seen it's Jim Jarvis. So as far as I'm concerned, he's the shortstop until he proves otherwise. That doesn't mean Mateo's not going to get some run. Of course he will. You know, you're not going to have a Jim Jarvis playing, you know, five games a week. You're going to have Mateo in there based on matchup, based on whatever. But it's very much who's the hot hand. And I think with Jarvis, you also have to factor in defensively how good he is, because he's awesome. Certainly better than Mateo.
1: Yeah, he is.
2: And he's still got the speed. Now, Mateo is the fastest player in Major League Baseball, like sprint speed-wise, like legitimately the fastest player in Major League Baseball. So if you need that, then you're going to go with Mateo in certain situations. So, you know, yeah, Jim Jarvis has been great. I think, you know, talking to him, he was confident when he came up here. Getting that first like cup of coffee, I think, really helped him. And now, you know, I think the players trust him. I think he is confident that he can hit at this level, and that's going to help. Look, is he going to hit 300? No. Is he going to hit 260, 250, 260? Maybe. Is he going to hit a couple home runs? Yeah. Is he going to play some good defense? Yeah. So if the bats come back anywhere close to what they were the first couple months of the season, that's all you need him to do.
0: Let's talk about the rest of the National League East, because since June the 1st, the Marlins are 26-11. The Phillies are 24-14. Kind of handicap those teams that are nipping at the heels of the Braves.
2: I'm scared of the Marlins. You know, the Phillies, of course, are the Phillies. They're, you know, going to be in this. But I said before the season that the Marlins are going to have a big say in who wins the NL East, because they're going to be a tough out no matter what. Now, I didn't think that they'd be squarely in the division race. Like, that, I think, is a surprise. But that team is so pesky. They run. They don't try to do too much. They are fully comfortable with their identity, and they're not going to stray from that. So, you know, yeah, it's a tough team. You know, you have to – if they're going to add, they need to add some starting pitching. But everybody's in that realm as well. The Marlins, I don't know their minor league system. I mean, I'm not going to pretend that I do. But, you know, from people that sort of are in the know, they're maybe a little bit underrated in terms of their farm system. So they will be able to make, you know, some moves. I'm scared of them. I think that they're very much going to factor into the division, whether it's actually winning it, going for the wild card, or just being a pain in the butt with, you know, the Phillies and the Braves and everybody else in the National League. So, you know, I think, again, the Phillies are the Phillies. We know what they can do. If Aaron Nola continues to pitch like Aaron Nola used to pitch, then that's going to help a lot, because, you know, he's been struggling, you know, the last couple of years, and really struggled the first part of this season too. But he looks like he's back. He pitched well yesterday, even though they lost. So I think the Braves are still the best team in the division, but they can't go through these prolonged ups and downs, because if they – if they catch the lull at the wrong time, then they're going to lose a division. I mean, that's just the way it is. So consistency is everything in life. And if they just become a little bit more consistent, then I think they'll be fine.
1: Barrett, if and when the Braves make a move, Alex Anthopoulos makes that move, do you believe it happens at the trade deadline? Do you think it happens before the deadline?
2: You know, we talked about this on Brave Central this morning. I think that they would do it before, you know, like the Jock Peterson deal where, you know, and they're going to be in the race regardless. But at that time, they traded for Jock Peterson knowing that, okay, if they make a run, they're going to use him. But if they fall off, then they're going to trade him before the deadline. You know, they're in this thing. But would the Braves sort of accelerate that market by going out and getting somebody now, next week? I don't think Alex is afraid of doing that. And if that's the case, then they're probably going to have to overpay a little bit. But I'm all about wins. You know, prospects are prospects. You know, yes. It'd be great to keep some of these guys who you think are going to be, you know, stars or at least useful players for a long time to come. But I want rings. And I think for the Braves right now, the window's not closing, but it's kind of on the back end based on all these player-friendly contracts that you had.
1: Yeah.
2: Right? I mean, club-friendly contracts that you had. So, and Alex knows that. So you kind of have to maybe sacrifice the future to win now, at least to an extent. So I think that they're, if it's just my guess, and I don't, you know, you can't get anything out of that building. It's like it holds the nuclear codes. But my guess is that they'd be willing to get the market going early by maybe overpaying at least on paper for what they need now.
0: All right, let's talk about this weekend series against the Texas Rangers. The Rangers have played really well the last couple weeks in the American League West, and Cal Quantrill on the bump tonight, 3.11 ERA, unless they've changed that, going up against Chris Sale tonight.
2: Cal Quantrill, former Brave from last season. I think he had one start. I mean, he kind of forget that he was there. Look, Cal Quantrill's been fine, but he's a limited sample size for them. He's nowhere near, you know, what he was thought to be. Just get Chris Sale some run support. And, you know, I think for Chris Sale, he knows what this team is. He also knows himself, and he doesn't try to overpitch. I don't know if you've noticed, but the last five or six starts, he's been hitting 99 pretty consistently when he needs to. And he joked with us before the season, some kid in a press conference, a literal kid, asked him, hey, what does it feel like to hit 100? Chris said, I hadn't thrown 100 in 7 or 8 years. Well, he might be able to throw 100. So him having confidence in himself, knowing that it's there if he needs it, and knowing that he's the biggest part of this team right now, because if he doesn't perform, then the pitching rotation is just a mess. So, you know, I think if the Braves give him some run support, then he should be fine. You know, he hasn't gone as deep into games as maybe he wants to. But if you ask him, does that matter, he'll tell you no. All he wants to do is give his team a chance to win. Like, and that's legitimate. Some pitchers say that, and they don't really mean it. You know, they want their stats. Chris is not like that. All he wants to do is put his team in position to win. And it would help if they got some run support for him. But he's been doing that consistently. He's been putting them in a place to win all year long. It's just lately they haven't been scoring.
1: Well, tell Austin Riley that I still believe in him. My wife, Dorothy, still believes in him. And we expect great things in the second half.
3: I will tell Austin that you need him.
1: Yeah, we do. That is one Barrett Salee, Braves Radio Network. 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
12: A better life with Dr. Sanjay Gupta.
13: I'm feeling lucky to have my college-age kids home with me for a few weeks this summer. And one of the things I know we're going to be talking about, AI. I've started to use it more often at the hospital to get fresh takes on patient problems that I'm trying to solve. And for my girls, well, I know that they are navigating college now with these new powerful tools. Something, frankly, that you and I couldn't have even imagined when we were in school. But while it may be tempting to outsource your studying and your work to these large language models, I beg you not to. And that's because AI chatbots tend to reproduce what researchers call weird viewpoints. That's an acronym: Western, Educated, Industrialized, Rich, and Democratic. Look, AI isn't going away, and admittedly, it can be a really powerful tool, but you don't want it doing your thinking for you. I'm Dr. Sanjay Gupta, helping you live a better life.
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0: 12:23 Man Front. Barrett Sleigh breaking down the Braves. They get the second half of the season started. You can hear the Braves all season long right here on Jocks. Get the Rangers tonight. Chris Sale facing off against, I forgot Quantrill was on the Braves last year, but I try to forget that the Braves had a season last year because it was not worth watching. It was not worth listening to. It was absolute garbage. And that was pretty much June of this year. But we did get a win. Thank you, Cardinals. We're able to give us a win right before the break, and hopefully
1: I sent Mason Wynn a text, and I told him to throw wild.
0: Yes, thank you, buddy. That was huge.
1: Give you something to look forward to in the
0: The pass ball helped as well.
1: Yeah, I had nothing to do with that one.
0: Or the wild pitch, however you wanted to score it at home. You were probably keeping score with your little scorebook.
1: No, was it? In all honesty, I think I was on the back deck trying to hammer some boards. I had the game.
0: Oh, you had the project going.
1: Yeah, I had the project going.
0: I wanted to pass along some news in case you missed it. Nation's number one recruit, because we have talked about him numerous times on this show. Monchon Sales, he's a wide receiver. He's going to Indiana. No big surprise, but the five-star makes his announcement on the set of the Pat McAfee show about 45 minutes ago.
1: So yeah.
0: He's going to make a lot of money, and congratulations, and he had a beautiful family, and it looks like they're going to be happy there in Bloomington. He's from Indianapolis, so. Be easy. The text line is open, as promised, 205-834-9450. Let's get it started with Don Don, shall we? Hello, everyone. Conrad, buddy, you okay? Just doing my best, kind of.
2: No, Don Don, my day is ruined. Thank you.
0: Alabama getting nothing but three stars, and for the first time in 3 years, not picked in the top of the SEC. Wow, y'all cheer the man up. War damn Eagle, brother.
2: Tough.
0: From Don Don, we go to baseball. Baseball is hard to predict, except for the Dodgers, especially month to month. Who saw what the Marlins have done since the start of June? Who saw what the Braves did the first 2 months, or what they've done since then? Or the White Sox, Cards, or Mets? It's a lot of surprises that we get in the Major League Baseball season.
2: It is.
0: 2021
1: is absolutely correct.
2: It's a long season.
0: 2021, I was done. My heart was crushed. Ronald Acuna had just torn every ligament in his body again. And then the second half happens, and we catch fire. And the magic. And all those wonderful things and those memories. We were like Oklahoma baseball. We were Coastal Carolina that year.
1: It is interesting because baseball prospectus... you've heard me before talk about the Pecota standings, in which they use all these different metrics to come up with their projections. And as of this moment, they have Atlanta and Philadelphia tying for the National League East. Miami would finish 7 games behind the Braves and Phillies. Braves would finish with 89 wins.
0: I saw the Marlins play the Braves earlier this season. The Marlins are one of those teams that got a lot of speed on the bases, and they're very aggressive. And you get a lot of station-to-station baseball. But that was back before they had Stowers. Remember, he was sidelined early in the season for a few weeks. They got plenty of pop. They're an exciting team to watch.
1: Bad news for Conrad, because the Yankees are projected, according to Baseball Prospectus, to finish 3 games behind the Tampa Bay Rays.
2: So it's going to be exactly the way it is right now. Great.
0: This is Howie.
2: We love a wild card.
0: This is Howie. Want to say the Lauren Daigle concert was amazing last night in Tuscaloosa. She sings Christian music. She does. She's very good at it. Hope you guys had fun. Jimmy says, Yugoslavia, Yugoslavia. I'll never stop. I'll just read them.
2: Okay.
0: Robert letting us know he's got Alabama pick number 4 in the SEC, Conrad. Can't believe people are down on DeBoer despite his track record.
1: Yeah, why are you so down on DeBoer?
0: Seriously.
2: I think I'm one of the few people that likes him based on the people we talked to.
1: You're predicting them to finish 5th in the SEC.
2: It's more about the other teams in the conference. We talked about it, man. The 2028 recruiting class, the 2027 season, that's what we're here for. This season is... Let's not even play. Just move on.
0: Back to Lane Kiffin and hot yoga. The question was posed, where would you want to be if you are in the yoga class? What row? What position in the room? And one of our listeners was wise to echo what I said as a married man. He said, for married men, the answer is the front row.
2: It is. That is correct.
0: But what if they have, like, they reverse it that day? No. All right, let's turn everybody around.
2: That would be, you know, I tried, honey. I tried my best. I had good intentions.
0: Hang on, before we get started, I got to call my wife. I got to let her know.
2: How was yoga today? Oh, it was good.
0: It was good.
2: It was good. It was great.
0: I met our neighbor. She's in my class, too. Turns out she was right. Tucker asked the question, who's more unbearable, Dabo or Lane? Dabo is whiny and Lane is just an idiot, but I find Dabo more annoying.
1: If you missed it earlier, can we play Dabo?
0: Dabo's more talkative.
1: This was Dabo's Sweeney.
0: Lane gets a little recluse in public.
1: This is what Dabo had to say to his fan base yesterday.
3: And this year, ain't none of y'all going to pick us. Ain't none of y'all going to say anything good about us. It would, you know, I've been dead. I'm gone. I think I'm still here, all right? But it's not about that either. It never has been. If it was about what people predicted, I'd have been gone a long time ago, all right? It's about what you do. That's what it's about.
1: Lazarus of the ACC. Everyone had him for dead.
0: Dabo. Okay, so he did lean in. He gave us yeah, Bible. Okay.
1: Do you have that Manny Diaz?
2: I can get it real quick.
1: Just let me know. Very interesting situation. Manny Diaz, who grew up in Miami, his dad was the mayor of the city of Miami, was the head coach at Miami, lost a job at Miami. Now the head coach at Duke, his star quarterback, leaves Duke to go to Miami. So he obviously had a lot of questions that was asked about Darian Mensah. Maybe something untoward going on, maybe tampering. I don't know. Let's listen to what Manny Diaz had to say.
4: I don't know if you can answer this or will, but did Miami tamper with Mensah? It's an unanswerable question because ultimately what it came down to, and this is why we've it was never an issue for us, is because you can only say what you can prove, right? So to me, it doesn't matter. It's not, and that's why our issue was never with any other school, right? The school was very Duke was very consistent. The whole situation was simply about a contract that we just felt like had to be honored. And if it wasn't honored, then you know, what is the ramification of that? And that's exactly what happened. All parties were satisfied, and all parties moved on.
5: As a human, though, did it just piss you off? Like, he tells you he's coming back, and then you find out the 11th hour, like hours before it closes, that he's leaving?
4: I said this earlier, though, like the 11th hour thing, we don't really have, there's not a solution for that, right? There's no way to say, well, if it had been the day before, you know what I mean? Like, the portal's open when the portal's open, so... the emotion doesn't help solve it. Like, to me, it's just like, okay, you're instantly in like, okay, what do we have to do, and who's available, and how do we solve this right away? And to have it solved as quickly as we did, I thought was massive for us.
0: Good for Manny Diaz, because he wasn't going to solve the world's problems by answering those guys' questions, but he answered it without answering it. But, again, it's blanket. To some degree, everybody has tampered with somebody's player.
1: Sure.
0: It's dog eat dog. And then when you put it in the confines of a however many day period, and these guys, they have their top schools that they want to go and visit, and whether they pass or the schools pass and they go to their next visit, you got to make a decision. You got to have a roster. And it can't be made up of a bunch of kids that really love the game. And they were star students in high school, and they played 2A football. Physics takes over at some point. So you got to go find guys that you know can do it, because you're fighting year to year to keep your job. And all those people that you promised that you were going to ride off in the sunset together, their jobs, their families. It's a lot at stake.
1: Meanwhile, Bill Belichick in North Carolina, they are front and center today as they are wrapping up ACC football media days. He outlined to ESPN why North Carolina is poised to take the next step forward in the second year as the head coach there. This is a direct quote from Belichick. Overall, as a football team, our culture, our program, our ability to operate as a team is much higher than it was a year ago. End of quote. Meanwhile, this morning on Get Up, you had Heather Dinich and Paul Feinbaum. They argued about Belichick. And Heather Dinich, she had, you know, a great thought process. She believes that if North Carolina has a year like they had last year, that Belichick will not be back, that he will walk away.
0: Yeah, I wonder if Deion Sanders is the same way. Because when all the buzz goes away, it comes about, what are you doing? What are you doing now? How many games are you winning? Are you still relevant? And both of those programs have not been. And it looks like that they're more on the decline than they are the incline.
1: Yeah. So ACC Media Days wrapping up in Charlotte. SEC Media Days will get going on Monday in Tampa. The Big Ten will be the week after in Chicago. So we are getting another day closer to the start of the college football season. We will continue on. 205-834-9450. This is Three Man Front on Jocks.
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12: If I were to ask you what makes for a good night's sleep, you'd probably say a dark, quiet room, not too many things on your mind. 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

0: 12:35, three-man front on this Friday, getting ready for the start of SEC Media Days. 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And then we go through the primetime hours with one Paul Feinbaum. Should be a active and always festive week that it is at SEC Media Days. We appreciate you joining us as we begin Monday morning live from Tampa, Florida. Right now we are live from Birmingham, Alabama. Five questions from Pat. We try to answer. Look at Conrad trying to throw me a curveball. I'm just going to talk my way through it.
1: He's saying, hold on.
0: Oh, my gosh. What are we doing?
1: I don't know what he's doing.
0: It's those fat fingers. He hit the wrong button. Pat ponders.
2: I wanna know what you're thinking.
0: It's kind of touch and go.
3: It's time for Pat ponders.
0: That was something.
1: All right, question number one. This Sunday, the World Cup finals will take place in New York as Argentina will take on Spain. If the United States had reached the World Cup final, would it have been the biggest sporting event in America this year?
0: Yeah, it would have.
4: I think so, because it's never been done before for the United States.
0: Yeah.
4: Man, it's the World Cup.
5: I still think the Super Bowl would have been bigger, because I think there's a lot of people out there that it doesn't matter how far we would have made it, they just do not care about soccer. In terms of viewership, I don't think you would have eclipsed Super Bowl numbers.
1: No, I don't either. I definitely believe it would probably be above the AFC and NFC championship games.
5: Yeah, it'd have been number two.
1: It would have been high, but it would not. No, it would not.
5: Nothing
1: have.
5: Will. No,
1: there's nothing too many can things built in that audience for the Super Bowl, including Super Bowl parties, people that do not care about football, but they go to a Super Bowl party.
5: Yep, halftime shows, commercials.
1: Yeah, it's a social event, yeah. So much different than the World Cup.
0: For me personally, it would hold a lot more significance if we made a World Cup final than a Super Bowl that I get to see every year.
4: Me too, Landon.
0: Good. We'll go if
4: America.
0: We ever make it.
4: Mm-hmm. It'll never happen.
0: Paint my face in the parking lot.
1: I agree with Conrad. There's still people in this country that they're not going to watch a sport that 1-0 after watching it for 3 hours and you can't use your hands. People just, again, they're just.

0: My first thought was Jokers, like playing off of the card thing as well.
1: But have an evil...
0: Like an evil Joker. Like a,
1: yeah.
0: Yeah. Not like a...
1: Like a vicious Joker.
0: Yes.
2: DC might have something to say about that with trademarks. They might not... I'm talking about DC, the comic book company that owns the rights to Joker.
1: How about the Sin? How about that? Nobody can take that one.
2: What would be the logo?
0: The Blackjacks. I'm thinking like gambling.
1: I think the Sin, you have the trident as your eye. Is that too close to the sun?
2: Like the Arizona State Fork?
1: Yeah.
0: The Scorpions. Aren't there a lot of those in the desert?
2: Mm-hmm.
3: See, I was just going like the Las Vegas Craps or something, but that wouldn't
1: craps?
3: Work out. Yeah. Like craps table? See, I was going like the gambling thing like Molly did with Blackjack.
1: Mm-hmm. The Flush.
3: Yeah, see, yeah, the river, the Flush. I don't know, the Las Vegas...
1: What about the Pit Bosses?
3: I was going to say like the Las Vegas Dealers, but... That one doesn't really
2: work.
0: Yeah. No.
3: No, it wouldn't.
0: The Mirage. Isn't that a hotel?
1: That's, yeah, I
0: like
1: that.
0: The Vegas name. Mirage.
3: Mm-hmm.
0: I don't know what you would do for a mascot.
1: How about the Oasis?
0: Or the Oasis.
2: The Vegas Oasis?
1: Yeah.
0: The Vegas Venetians.
1: There's a lot of problems that I already ran into with people who wanted to make fun of your franchise if you use Jax.
2: Well, apparently it was not very popular, but they have filed trademarks for that name.
1: Now, Queens would be funny.
3: It would, but you would, yeah.
0: Yeah, no. You can't do that.
3: Maybe you could make a trade with the WNBA team, take the Aces, and they can be the Queens. You could do the Las Vegas... You could do the Bunnies.
2: Yeah. That would be one.
3: Because they have that ranch out there. They got options.
2: Okay. Question number three. The website Mental Floss recently named the 10 most important food inventions in history. Before I give you their top 10, according to you, what would be the most important food invention? In your opinion,
1: are we talking refrigeration or
2: can be any of that?
3: I was gonna go the fork. That was the first thing that came to mind for me.
1: Refrigeration.
3: Refrigeration is very good.
1: A pasteurization.
3: Plate is good.
0: Like a bowl.
3: Yeah, I don't know why fork is the first thing I thought of. But refrigerator is really good.
0: Expiration date.
3: Oven.
1: I've always heard it. Sliced bread.
3: Yeah.
1: Thanks to Pat's dad and so many pioneers like him.
2: Yes.
3: Oh, that's right.
0: An expiration date. So you know when it's gone bad.
1: There you go.
3: See, I feel like this list is going to be like food items.
1: Microwavable dinners.
3: Yeah. Just minute the microwave rice. In general. Yeah. Minute rice.
0: Minute rice.
2: Okay, here we go. Here's
1: instant
2: the top,
1: oatmeal.
2: Here's the top 10. Most important food inventions in history. Coming in at number 10, cling wrap.
3: Okay, that's a good one.
2: Number 9, the spork.
1: Tupperware.
3: Overrated.
2: Number 8, egg carton.
3: That is a good one.
1: Yeah, that's a good one.
0: That is a good one.
2: Number 7, bread slicer.
1: Hey!
0: Bread.
2: Number 6, cheese grater.
1: Ooh, cheese grater.
2: Now we're getting into the top 5. Number 5, can opener.
3: Ah, yeah, that's a good one. It's important.
2: Number 4, ancient refrigeration.
0: Yep.
3: Ancient refrigeration.
2: Number 3.
1: Dig a big hole.
2: Oh. This was part of the Hastings beatdown of Conrad. Microwave.
3: Yeah, microwave's good.
2: Comes in at number 3. Now we're down to the final 2.
1: Tupperware. Has that been named?
2: It has not.
3: The oven.
1: The toaster.
0: Yeah.
2: Coming in at number 2, oven.
3: Yeah. Oh, mm-hmm. Ooh, that's only number 2.
1: Conventional and toaster, does that fall in that category?
3: Sure.

0: According to Mental Floss, the most important food invention in our history as a human race, the wok.
1: Come again?
2: The wok.
0: The wok.
2: Like for Chinese food, you know, they... The big ol' wok.
3: My brother and sister-in-law have one.
0: Oh, we have one. Mm-hmm. When we do teriyaki chicken, we do it in the wok mm-hmm. with fried rice. Yeah.
2: I do not own a wok. I don't think Landrum does either.
1: No.
0: I would not have had wok as number one on my list, but
2: no.
0: That's the list.
2: I feel like the oven is a little more important than the wok, but, you know.
1: The wok? Really? Number one? Come on.
0: Final question of the week comes courtesy of BB. She writes, today's stupid criminal comes from Florida, where a man posing as a police officer tried to pull over a car, only to discover it was an undercover sheriff's deputy. He flipped on fake blue and red lights, made the stop, and was immediately arrested. Believe it or not, it's not the first time that sheriff's office has had a fake cop pull over a real one. So BB asked the question, have you ever successfully impersonated someone or a famous character? Halloween costumes don't count, and neither does Conrad playing a cop at a bachelorette party. I just read them. I didn't write it. That's what she wrote.
2: That's good. That's good. Impersonating somebody.
1: No.
0: Go ahead, Conrad. Spit it out.
2: I already told this story before. It doesn't really count.
1: New listeners,
3: well,
1: go.
3: Tell it.
2: It was, I told the story about that time that we catfished my friend, right? That was really awful of us.
0: Oh, yeah, when you played sexy female.
2: We impersonated a girl that used to go to our high school that had moved.
1: Is this the one that he drove to Texas?
2: No, that was...
0: That was another one.
2: That was different.
1: Oh, man.
2: That one was really bad.
1: That was really bad.
2: Shout out Kyle, it's his birthday today.
1: Happy birthday, Kyle!
2: Oh, man, that's awesome. No, I had a that was in college. I had a friend in high school that, Yeah, I had a friend in high school, for anybody that didn't hear the story. The first time we impersonated a girl that used to go to our high school that left.
1: Such a Richard.
2: And he,
1: for doing
2: yeah,
1: that.
2: Oh, I know. Well, he was the type of guy that would always, like, exaggerate about his accomplishments and things, and so it was kind of a way to get back to him. And so we would do it like after our baseball games, and he would be like, yeah, dude, I hit 3 home runs tonight, and he would really go like 1 for 3 with a single or something. And we would kind of trap him with that, and we eventually revealed it to him in the parking lot outside of baseball practice one day that he had been talking to us and not an actual female for like 2 weeks.
0: Man, this is wrong.
1: That's back brutal. Back in my first in at Jocks, we had a segment where we would prank the people, and then afterwards we record it, and then we would get their permission to play it on the air. And in one in particular, it was a local sportscaster, and I pretended to be my name was Bobby Dukes, and I was head of Dixie Youth Baseball, and I was inviting him down to come and call a game with Erdene Johnson Sr., and we were going to put him up, and went through this whole spill, and absolutely had him on the hook the entire time.
0: That's good. How about you, Molly?
3: You know, I've never done anything like that. I really haven't, but I don't like to lie. I'm not saying you guys are lying. I'm always too scared because I don't think I'd get very far before I would break character. You know what I mean?
2: You got to really commit to it.
3: You really got to commit to it.
2: Really commit to it.
0: All right, that is today and this week's Pat Ponders. Yes, the walk, number one.
1: That's just so wrong in so many ways. Why are we asking, why are we conducting these surveys? Where do we conduct that?
2: Well, I know where you didn't eat in the food court at the mall.
1: Wait, I mean, seriously, we just go to Chinatown, just ask them, like, answer this one question. This gets us over the hump. The walk, are you kidding? Number one or three-man front?
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12: A better life with Dr. Sanjay Gupta.
13: When we talk about how much exercise someone should get, current guidelines call for about 150 minutes of moderate intensity exercise or 75 minutes of vigorous intensity exercise every week. New study out of the UK makes a strong case for vigorous exercise if and when you can do it. Now, researchers determined that even little bursts of vigorous exercise can significantly reduce someone's risk of 8 different diseases: dementia, type 2 diabetes, fatty liver disease, chronic respiratory disease, chronic kidney disease, immune-mediated inflammatory diseases, major cardiovascular events, and atrial fibrillation. We're not talking about complicated training programs here. Just work with what you can into your everyday life. If you are breathless and unable to speak in complete sentences, then you've hit the mark. I'm Dr. Sanjay Gupta, helping you live a better life.
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1: Of course, ACC Media Days, Clemson head coach Dabo Swinney talking about his team, talking about his roster. And I see a former Briarwood Christian School product, Pride of the Lions. Got to call a couple of his games in high school. Christopher Vezina, very talented quarterback. Pat, you got to see him play when he was here playing in Metro Birmingham. But he's been on that roster for a while. been waiting patiently, and it looks like he's QB1 right now, but apparently Clemson, in addition to Brock Bradley, talented four-star quarterback they had out of Spain Park, they've recruited well, and so some other guys are vying for that spot, but we're actually talking personnel. We're talking depth charts. That means we're closer to the college football season.
0: Absolutely. A reminder that on Monday at 8 a.m., the commissioner of the Southeastern Conference will get everything started. That's very early for the commissioner to speak. A little bit different than we've had in years past. Typically, it takes place around lunchtime and then mid-afternoon. That's when the coaches start going through the car wash. That is the SEC football media days. But on Monday morning, at 8 a.m., there's a lot of speculation of what the commissioner potentially could say. A lot of stories in the last 24 hours about the Protect College Sports Act. People in Washington, D.C. say the senators now are in deal mode. They understand that the SEC and the Big Ten, they're not budging. And if certain things are not done to rectify some of the language in the Protect College Sports Act, that the SEC potentially are preparing for Plan B. And that Plan B is a self-governing model in which the league enforces its own rules and perhaps even competes against only its own members, which that would be a drastic turn of events in college sports if that were to happen.
1: Yeah, I hope it doesn't happen, but wouldn't surprise me if it did. Open Championship round two going on right now. Lucas Herbert, he's the Australian. He's in as the leader at 8 under. Cameron Young, Jackson Suber yesterday, Ole Miss, pride of Ole Miss. Sam Burns, pride of LSU. Behind him at 600 and 500 respectively, Bryson DeChambeau. He's out on the course right now. He's through 13 holes, 2 under for the round, 5 under for the tournament. So Bryson DeChambeau going to have himself a weekend there at Royal Birkdale. Fourth and final hour, including your responses to Las Vegas. What the team name should be. You guys are really creative.
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13: When you need your body to perform, but some of your muscles are having trouble, other muscles can sometimes help compensate. This is a great thing short term, but long term, it can lead to serious and even chronic aches and pains. So if you've got nagging stiffness or irritation somewhere, don't push through it. Try to figure out why it's happening and how you can correct it. Strength and conditioning specialist Dana Santa says, performing exercises at a deliberate tempo makes it easier to notice when the wrong muscles are taking over, and also gives the intended muscles a chance to engage before that compensation kicks in. Dana suggests that starting with primary movement patterns such as squatting, hinging, pushing, pulling, rotating, and core can help make compensation easiest to identify and to address. I'm Dr. Sanjay Gupta, helping you live a better life.
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0: It is 1 o'clock, the final hour of the week here on Three Man Front. SEC Football Media Days gets underway bright and early on Monday morning. Jocks will have boots on the ground. Live coverage Monday through Thursday. Programming note for Three Man Front. We will not be live from Social Taco on Tuesday, but we will be there a week from today on Friday.
1: Freaky Friday.
0: Mm-hmm.
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0: Should be fun.
1: Yep. We can laugh at ourselves for how we voted.
0: Very much so.
1: Text line is open, 205-834-9450. We had Pat Ponders in the last hour. Vegas looking for some creative team names for the basketball franchise, men's basketball franchise. A lot of you, very creative in your responses. Evan, we'll start with yours. The Vegas Hookers. Fish hook for a logo.
0: Yep.
2: Hook 'em, baby.
0: That's perfect.
1: The Las Vegas Mobsters. What about Wise Guys?
2: See, that's the problem with all of the Las Vegas names is I feel like the ones that make the most sense would be, like, people would think they were corny. Because you're just, like, trying too hard to play into it. Which makes me think if they do go with something, they would just be like the Coyotes or something. Like something kind of just more generic.
1: Yeah.
2: But Hookers would be awesome if they did that. That'd be great.
1: Josh Wood, of course, the Gamblers. Why would we not say Gamblers already?
2: I have to buy that one for Mike Rapoli.
0: Yeah.
1: The Las Vegas
2: Dorsey could play for him.
1: Slots.
2: People would have fun with that.
1: Yeah.
2: He could just change one of those letters.
0: I mean, I'm just thinking a couple of, you could do, you know, some cities, for example, like Pittsburgh, Steelers, and the Pirates both have very similar color, right? Nevada's known for silver mines. You call them the Las Vegas Silver. Be silver and black, like the Raiders.
2: Mm-hmm.
0: Be similar. Or you could call them the Outlaws.
1: What about the Chips?
0: It's another good one.
2: Yeah, I can see that.
0: A lot of ranches out there. You go Mustangs. Just thinking of things that have not been used that could.
2: Yeah.
1: The Shooters. The 21ers. The Diamondbacks. What about the Sidewinders? Does somebody have the Sidewinders? Is that a soccer?
0: I think that is a minor league baseball team.
2: That sounds right.
1: Going back to the food question on the most important inventions, for cheese, always slice or grate, never cut. How about the Las Vegas lines, like betting lines?
2: All right, everybody, get your lines out. That might be a bit problematic.
1: Or if you say, I'm going to go see the Lions play.
2: Yeah.
1: Detroit? Why are you going to Detroit? Ooh. The Vegas Escorts. Okay, DJ Pip says call them the Sphere.
2: Just the Vegas Sphere?
1: I feel like we'd say it wrong. We'd either say fear, spear, but never sphere.
0: So our good friend Chris Stewart, the voice of the Alabama Crimson Tide, he just texted me. He said Vegas Lights or Vegas Rat Pack.
1: Vegas Rat Pack's good.
0: I like the Rat Pack.
2: That is good.
3: The Snake Eyes. Because isn't that a pair of aces?
0: That would be on a...
3: On a die?
2: On die.
3: Yeah.
2: Yeah.
1: Snake Eyes. That's good.
3: Like you're rolling die.
1: Somebody said deuces, and I don't think we can do that. I use that for something else.
2: Yes. See, that's the thing, though. A lot of these would be funny. It's just you could really, you know, have a field day with them if things didn't go.
1: Vegas Pit Bosses. That's where Jason. That's what I said earlier. But that's a good one.
3: The Flamingos.
1: The Las Vegas Van Orders.
2: Hey, if they want to pay me, they can use that.
1: Let's see here. The High Rollers.
2: It's a good one.
1: Mm-hmm. And then away from the names, Uncle Jerry from Hayden says, Don Don really gets on my nerves. He is the new Charles from Real Town, RTR for life. God rest his soul.
2: I just love how we went from all these great names for Las Vegas and then just one random. God, Don really grinds my gears, man.
1: Mike Lou says, I love Dabo's comments. I didn't hear BS. I heard the truth. He's been rode off 3 years ago.
2: Well, I mean, and I guess they did win an ACC title, but that's it.
1: Darren from Tennessee, with SEC Media Days coming up, me and Ryan really enjoy it, but I really don't want Ryan to get his hopes up too soon just to get heartbroken again. Any good advice on how he should handle the Media Day hype Kentucky might get? LOL.
2: Well, what does he consider hype? I mean, I think we expect Kentucky to be better. Like, I'm excited to see Kentucky, but I don't think many people are expecting more than maybe a bowl game would be great for them this year, I think.
1: Yeah, I don't see a Kurt Cignetti-type turnaround in year one for Will Stein, if that's what Ryan is hoping for, Darren.
2: No, I don't think you're going to have anybody at Media Days that's like, you know what, I've got Kentucky finishing seventh in the SEC. I don't think you're going to.
0: So there's three teams, according to Las Vegas in the SEC, that have win totals of 4.5. Kentucky, Mississippi State, and Arkansas. Yeah. Any of the three have an opportunity to get above 4.5, in your opinion, and would Kentucky be that team?
1: I think Kentucky would be that team.
2: Yeah.
1: I think Arkansas is going to be last.
2: Yes.
0: Yes.
2: I feel really good about that. Kentucky's interesting, though, because, I mean, you know, you can point to the quarterback and say, well, he almost beat out C.J. Carr at Notre Dame last year, and C.J. Carr is one of the best in the country now, so if he's that good, you just hope it's, you know, not another Brock Vandegrift type thing of somebody that almost won a job and then went to Kentucky and didn't do so well.
1: Las Vegas bookies, Las Vegas dealers, the Las Vegas best I can do's, the Vegas slots, storm is in sandstorm, says Posey.
2: Ooh, sandstorm's interesting.
1: Somebody threw in snake eyes. The trifectas.
2: Oh. How have we not thought of this yet? You could be the Vegas Vipers.
1: Tim says the Las Vegas spades.
0: Vets would love that.
2: Yeah. Could run a promo.
1: For spay and neuter night at the arena.
0: Yeah, Bob Barker night.
2: Every time the spade go over 100 points on the season, your dog can come in for free. And all around the world. Be a great promotion.
1: And tell him don't worry. We'll send him home with a fuzzy ball chew toy, since he won't have any.
2: Yep. My dog was mad at me after that happened. For a few days, he knew.
1: Yeah, a little change purse.
2: Yeah, he wasn't. He wasn't very happy.
1: He's just like, "What have you done to me?" good old days. The Guidos, the Skim, the Vegas House.
2: Yeah. Someone said the Hustlers. You could do the Hustlers. Well, that presents another problem.
1: James says the Vegas Feral Cats. Yes.
0: Since the A's are playing there now.
1: The Vegas Venerials. Oh.
2: That's the best one we've got. That was good. That was good. That one caught you off guard, didn't you, when you were just going through it?
1: Order your venereal season tickets now.
2: Can you imagine having to work in that ticket office and make cold calls for season tickets? Just follow the script, okay? Just follow the script.
1: I'm here to confirm your purchase on the venereal. Honey, what did you order? The buffet. Thank you, Bill. I was waiting for that one. Fuzzy dice. And then, you want to temper those expectations for Ryan, Darren. Here you go. Kentucky will go 2-10. They'll beat USC and cost Beamer his job, then get to basketball season. 205-834-9450. We appreciate all the texts.
0: Hastings, he has texted into the show. He says, Vegas Soresbys.
1: Soresbys. That's catchy.
0: That's not bad.
1: Uh-uh.
0: Not bad at all. 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
12: Not all screen time is created equal, and a new study out of Sweden is helping us understand this even better. So researchers followed more than 20,000 people over nearly two decades and determined that passive screen time, like sitting on the couch and watching television, raised someone's risk of dementia. But if they did something active, like reading, puzzles, or interacting with other people, this same group of people saw their risk of dementia drop. Just like you gotta put the work in to keep your body in shape as you age, you basically have to do the same thing with your brain. A couple things I have found to help: working to learn something new every day, whatever it might be, challenging yourself in some way every day, and really importantly, staying socially active. Some days that means meeting friends in person. Other days, maybe an email, a text, or a phone call. Just stay engaged. I'm Dr. Sanjay Gupta, helping you live a better life.
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1: One 15 here on this Friday. Hope everyone has a wonderful weekend. We got SEC Media Days beginning 6 a.m. Wall-to-wall coverage begins right here on Jocks. Where else are you going to find it? As we come to you live from Tampa, the site of 2026 SEC Media Days, and of course, Alex Golish addressing the media early on Tuesday. We'll have Kalen DeBoer coming up later on in the week as well. That would be on Wednesday, so it should be a fun 4 days there in Tampa, and we're glad you're here for it right here on Three Man Front and on Jocks. A lot of great responses we've had on the text line. Conrad Van Order continuing to take strays on the show following the Freedom 250 challenge that he had with Hastings. Jason has chimed in. He says, on a serious note, it should be called the Vegas Hastings. Got another question right and Conrad wrong.
2: Man, that was... that was 2.5 weeks ago. Thought we had moved on from
1: Vegas that. Hobos. The Las Vegas Greeks for Jimmy the Greek, Bill from Madison.
2: That's a good one.
1: The Vegas Don Dons, where you can wager on recruiting every day.
3: The Las Vegas Hangovers.
1: The Hangovers?
3: Mm-hmm. Like the movie. Or, you know.
1: Pizza Larry wants venereal merchandise.
2: I think that's a winner. If you want to catch people's eye... like
1: catch
2: you're,
1: it.
2: You're going to...
1: Yes.
2: Catch us if you can. Don't worry, you will. There's so many great things you could do with that.
1: You can get your medical partners, yeah, mm-hmm. partner for all kinds of nights there at the arena. They'll come up with a name, but apparently Jax is not a favorite.
2: No, apparently not.
1: We see good, we see bad. Conrad has seen something bad. This is the worst thing that I've seen.
15: This is the worst thing I've seen.
16: I've been in quarantine, and like I need to get out and party. Woo! What's better than beach and a few drinks and Jeeps? Man, get any better than that? Law enforcement's definitely made their visibility and made people chill out and not be as crazy. The cops are doing their job as long as they don't be mean to people who are actually being innocent. Then I'm all gravy, baby.
2: All right, I'm excited for this one. So I've been monitoring this story for a couple of days, and I was waiting for, more concrete details and information to come out, because there's a video that I'm sure a lot of people...
1: You wanted something that was a little more solid.
2: Touche, yes. That'll make a lot of sense here in a minute. But if you have not seen the video, there's a video that was going viral on social media a couple days ago out of Kansas City. And basically what happened is there was a man who was under the influence of something who crawled inside of a porta potty.
1: Was he hiding?
2: Maybe from his inner demons. I don't know. But when I mean crawl inside of a porta potty, I don't mean like he went inside a porta potty.
1: Is this like...
2: he crawled inside the toilet portion of the porta potty and got stuck under.
1: Is this like Smokey in the chicken coop, Debo's chicken coop?
2: Yes.
1: When he gets the stuff that's laced?
2: I would hope that would be the case.
1: Or do you think this guy's just probably huffing paint?
2: It might be paint, because I can't imagine anything that would make me
1: right
2: do this. But yeah, it's very unfortunate for the fire department in Kansas City who had to respond to this. But if you haven't seen the video, you can go and just look up Kansas City porta potty on the internet, and you'll find plenty of videos of it. But for some of the details that have come out, you had the Kansas City Fire Department that was responding to a call on Tuesday afternoon when they found a man's head poking out of a portable restroom toilet. So you can see, in the video, the top of his head is like...
1: first of all...
2: out of the...
1: thank goodness, you don't have the unfortunate emergency where you go in, if you're Conrad or Landrum, to this porta potty.
3: Oh.
1: And you're ready to do your business.
2: Yes.
1: And it would have to be awful for me to have to turn around.
2: Yes.
1: But still.
2: Yes. No, I'm right there with you. So I saw...
1: how traumatized you would be for the rest of your life when you went to pee?
2: Very, very traumatized. That would stick with you forever. Anyways, I saw a video yesterday from a worker with the, I don't know if it was the company that owns the porta potties or that they're just transport them around for events, whatever it may be. But essentially, he had said that they were cleaning up the porta potties that they were transporting off of the site because they had been used for the World Cup games, and it's, you know, the ones that they had set up for people to use outside of the stadium. And so they were going through, checking all the porta potties, obviously, make sure no one's in them before they pick them up and move them on a truck. And there was one of them that was locked. And so, you know, he says, knock on it. I can hear somebody inside. I go, hey, we're going to take these porta potties. We'll give you 10, 15 minutes. Then we're going to come back. We would like you to be done by then. I mean, that's plenty of time, you would hope, because you're trying to get in and out of those things as quickly as possible, right? So they move the rest of the porta potties. They come back to that one. It's still locked. The man inside is refusing at that point to exit the porta potty. And so they manage to, I guess, break the lock and open the porta potty. And that's when they discovered that the man had climbed inside.
1: He's in the reservoir.
2: Yes.
3: Why?
1: That is filled with human waste.
2: Because he was on drugs, Molly. I don't know.
1: But you can hear the fire department, and I guess that was police officers that were talking. They are so frustrated because they got to get this wacko out of all of that disgusting. And they got to deal with it.
2: Yes.
1: He's got to ride in somebody's car.
3: That's awful.
2: Yeah. Ugh. It's really, really bad. So you had, what was his name? Mr. Counterman, I believe, was the man that worked with the porta potty company or that was in charge of transporting them. So he gave a statement to local authorities. He said fire department came and tried to instruct the man to leave the toilet, and the man would not do it. After it was cut open, the man was then able to exit the toilet. So they had to have the fire department come in and literally cut apart this porta potty so the man could climb out.
1: I want to know who's on the hose at that point, because we are spraying this guy down.
2: And that is exactly what they did. After he got out of the porta potty, the fire department then sprayed him down with the hose to clean him from all of the bodily fluids and fecal matter that were all over him. So,
1: you know, we think about it when I would say we, as for the most part, normal human beings, we need the help of our first responders. And Conrad, you certainly know that. I've had that in my life. I'm sure everybody to some extent has sat a first responder who's had to respond to either something they've had personally, their family. But then just remember what these guys have to deal with when they're not dealing with us. This kind of stuff.
2: Yes. So we'll...
1: they are heroes.
2: Absolutely. And this is one of those that you're just... I mean, you got to do what you got to do, but you're like, really, man? Come on. Like, there's actual problems out there.
1: Because me, I want to leave him there.
2: Yeah. Oh, absolutely. So this is a story from one of the people with the fire department, or a comment from one of the people with the fire department. He said, quote, I'm sure there's a story behind the whole thing, but he did not share it with us. Other than assisting him and helping him wash off, there wasn't much more to it from our position. All they said was that the man said he was going in the porta potty and had locked himself in there because he was retrieving a Mountain Dew bottle that he had dropped in the reservoir the night before, and he was going to get it out. So yeah, that definitely sounds like somebody that was sober. And finally, according to a comment from Patriot Portable Restrooms...
1: Turns out you smoked it all. You don't have any more. Yeah, it's not in your Mountain Dew bottle.
2: Exactly. But yeah, according to a representative with Patriot Portable Restrooms, they said that the damages made will cost the company roughly $800 to replace that unit. And the quote was, in the portable restroom business, you kind of expect the unexpected. But in 6 years, I never thought I'd find somebody alive inside one of our units. When we opened the door and didn't see anybody, we honestly thought we were talking to a ghost. Then a head popped up out of the tank like a game of whack-a-mole or Oscar the Grouch coming out of his can. End of quote. And they offered their thanks to the first responders there in Kansas City. So yeah, if you want to see a man trapped in a porta potty, just go on the internet and KC porta potty. There you go. Definitely the worst thing I've seen in quite some time. Disgusting.
1: It was quite
2: absolutely
1: bad.
2: Disgusting. Yes.
1: Thank you, Conrad. I think stay out of those porta potties, people.
2: Well, y'all know I've been sending y'all stuff on this for days. I've been just waiting.
1: You've been tracking it
2: to share this, but you know we needed more concrete evidence first.
1: That's tough. More three-man front as we roll on this Friday.
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12: I'm feeling lucky to have my college-age kids home with me for a few weeks this summer. And one of the things I know we're going to be talking about, AI. I've started to use it more often at the hospital to get fresh takes on patient problems that I'm trying to solve. And for my girls, well, I know that they are navigating college now with these new powerful tools. Something, frankly, that you and I couldn't have even imagined when we were in school. But while it may be tempting to outsource your studying and your work to these large language models, I beg you not to. And that's because AI chatbots tend to reproduce what researchers call weird viewpoints. That's an acronym: Western, Educated, Industrialized, Rich, and Democratic. 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I'm Dr. Sanjay Gupta, helping you live a better life.
31: Roofing and Steel Decking.

0: 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Coverage begins 8 o'clock, bright and early on Monday, officially, as Commissioner Greg Sankey will speak to members of the media there in Tampa, Florida. So Conference USA, they are having their Conference Media Days, and they're doing something completely different. I'll be honest with you, I love what they're doing. Conference USA announced the results of their Bowl Confidence Index. So this is not a poll predicting who's going to finish in first, second, third, fourth, fifth, so on. This is a Bowl Confidence Index as voted on by the panel of media members that cover the member institutions. So three schools in Conference USA, they were given a 100% Bowl Confidence Index that these teams will be eligible and they will go to a bowl game. Those three teams were Jacksonville State, Liberty, and Western Kentucky. Next on the list at 85% was Kennesaw State. At 75%, Delaware. FIU, 60%. And then in Missouri State, 35%. New Mexico State, 20%. MTSU at 15%. And Sam Houston at 10%. So out goes the idea of, hey, we predicted to finish first in Conference USA. It's now the CUSA Bowl Confidence Index.
1: Well, that's great for the 100 people that will be paying attention to that out of CUSA. No offense, but in the grand scheme of things, does this really rock the meter? But it is interesting to see that they're looking at bowl confidence instead of or predictive of finish. Who was the first conference that got bent out of shape about that? Was it the ACC or was it the Big 12?
0: I think it was the Big 12. I think your Mark, he was the first one that yelled and screamed about it. Because now the ACC will release one, but it'll be next week. It won't be while you're actually there at the media days. SECs will come out on either late Thursday or typically it's the Friday morning after the four-day event.
1: And Mississippi State, they went to a bowl game last year, right? Is Lebby getting a whole lot of credit for that? Or Mississippi State fans? And I know that it's different, but in some ways it's not.
0: So are you going to watch any of the consolation game or the finals in the FIFA World Cup this weekend?
1: I'll watch some of the final.
0: Some of the final.
1: I'm not watching the consolation game.
0: So you will not be watching France and England?
1: No. Again, I appreciate that it's going to be the best in the world that we're going to see on Sunday, and I'll catch some of it because it's taking place in our country. But no, Americans broke my heart. I still like soccer more now than I did prior to the start of the World Cup.
0: And that's a win, right?
1: Yeah.
0: If you're someone that is trying to plant the seed for growth in the United States, I think this has been a successful tournament.
1: And I say broke my heart. I was just for us to end the way that we did, based on what I thought, based on what I had seen and our potential, there's no moral victories, but we looked so bad in that last match.
0: So Sunday, the finals will be Spain versus Argentina. That is a 2 o'clock kickoff.
1: You got Spain. You're going wimp pick with Spain. I'm going to go Argentina. Argentina, they find ways to win.
0: Yeah. Announcers John Strong and Stu Holden, who we have become accustomed to on the Fox broadcast crew for the American version of FIFA's coverage of the World Cup. I was reading this morning that Sunday will be their 21st game during this 5-week tournament. That's a quick turnaround.
1: Yeah.
0: 21 games in 5 weeks. That is more than 20% of the total 104 matches that have been played in the World Cup. And it is equivalent to what a number one NFL booth would broadcast in a full season. And they've done it in a 5-week period. To get there, the duo, they have taken 20 flights, totaling 29,173 miles, including both commercial and private flights. But 21 games as they will wrap things up for Fox on Sunday. And that is more than the number one crew on an NFL broadcast for CBS or NBC. More than Tirico and Collingsworth and all the other guys.
1: I wonder how many of the world soccer fans, those who came over to visit our country to watch their team play or just watch the event, those who didn't, what their opinion has been of the games. I'm not talking about their opinion of the United States as a whole, but their opinion on how the games have been run specifically in the United States, outside of Canada and what we got in Mexico. Would they say it's been positive, or would they say, no, the United States, this tournament, we've had all kinds of scandal, just going back to the bow again, or...
0: Yeah, that's been a little bit of the criticism, but the other criticism that I've heard is because the European soccer fan, they are used to smaller, more quaint venues. Now, although they will say these cathedrals that they've been playing in, host of our NFL teams, is incredible. It's state-of-the-art, the best stadiums you're going to find anywhere. But, I mean, I think it would be the equivalent of, let's say you take a Boston Red Sox fan or a Chicago Cubs fan, and all of a sudden...
1: You put them in a new Yankee Stadium.
0: Or whatever. I mean, it's just not the same. It doesn't have the same feel. It's not as quaint. It's not, you're not sitting right down on top of the pitch,
1: Okay.
0: So that's really the biggest complaint that I've heard from diehard soccer fans, and plus the hydration break. But that had nothing to do with the United States.
1: No.
0: That had everything to do with FIFA. But to me, it was the stadiums are great. They're fantastic. They're incredible. Air conditioning inside a stadium blew their mind. They could not believe that. They were thankful for that.
1: Air conditioning blew some of them's mind, period.
0: Right. They were very thankful for the air conditioning, but I think at the end of the day, they're just used to their smaller, 40,000-seat neighborhood stadiums.
1: Well, knock on wood, I'm just glad we've had no major hiccups, and that's what I was wondering, because I do want people to have a favorable opinion, not only of our country, but when we're hosting an event like this and how revered it is across the world in historical significance and what it means to these countries. I don't want them to have a bad opinion of the United States when it comes to hosting sporting events.
0: Well, you and I both know that the British media, they attack the United States all the time anyway. Mm-hmm. And needless to say, after the English lost to Argentina, they took major shots at Atlanta for not having enough police after the game.
1: How about act right?
0: Well, I know, but I'm just telling you that was their media perspective, is that Atlanta did a horrible job, that there was not enough police presence or security to cut down the shenanigans after the game.
1: And to be fair, when that little dust up between the English and Argentinian fans was happening, and I'm looking around and I'm going, yeah, if I'm there with my family and we're just trying to get through that, it makes me nervous seeing the only uniformed police officers that I saw.
0: But what's really cool is that even going back to the Auburn event with Argentina and Iceland, it seems to have gone extremely well everywhere.
1: Yeah. Yeah.
0: Even in the friendlies, like the one at Auburn before they got into everything. So I'm like you. I'm very proud that so far, so good.
1: Yeah. We have our stuff together when it comes to hosting. But it wasn't a criticism, just an observation. Like, playing in these big stadiums is different.
0: Yeah, their preferences, they didn't like it. I mean, just like some people would love to go to Truist Park because it's got all the amenities of a new ballpark. But if
1: some folks want to go to Rickwood,
0: correct. I mean, it's your preference, and I just think the European soccer fan, they have never been privy to the type of stadiums that we have in the United States. I mean, these are $1 billion-plus facilities, $1 billion facilities that they just blows their mind.
1: Yeah, it's wild. Going back to or tying in the World Cup game with the worst thing that I've seen that Conrad did with that story in the Mountain Dew bottle. The guy was looking for in the portalette. Zion drugs.
2: The Mountain Dew bottle detail.
1: I'm just trying to catch everyone up, but they missed the story. This listener says, World Cup game, Mountain Dew, it probably cost him $25. He wasn't leaving without it. That's actually pretty good.
2: you might be right. Something tells me he wasn't attending the soccer match.

0: Better Life with Dr. Sanjay Gupta.
1: When you need your body to perform, but some of your muscles are having trouble, other muscles can sometimes help compensate. This is a great thing short term, but long term it can lead to serious and even chronic aches and pains. So if you've got nagging stiffness or irritation somewhere, don't push through it. Try to figure out why it's happening and how you can correct it. Strength and conditioning specialist Dana Santa says, performing exercises at a deliberate tempo makes it easier to notice when the wrong muscles are taking over, and also gives the intended muscles a chance to engage before that compensation kicks in. Dana suggests that starting with primary movement patterns such as squatting, hinging, pushing, pulling, rotating, and core can help make compensation easiest to identify and to address. I'm Dr. Sanjay Gupta, helping you live a better life.
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10: We are so excited to be joined by our next guest, Brett Ciancia. Joins the program from Pick Six Previews. He joins us to talk about the 2026 season. Brett, I hope you're well, my friend.
11: Hey, guys. Thanks for having me on. I appreciate it. It's that time of year here. It's Preview Magazine season. Just published the 2026 edition on Monday. So really excited to break down the season upcoming. And we got hard copies coming off the printing press and shipping them out. So I'm really excited.
10: Well, first off, before we get started with the preseason preview, and your magazine is the most accurate over the last 10 seasons, I just want to congratulate you personally. I am a Football Writers Association of America member, and I was very happy of the Rising Star Award that our organization gave you here recently. So congratulations on that.
12: Good job, Brett.
11: Yeah, thank you so much. Yeah, I was very honored to get that award. And, I don't really fit in the normal category. I mean, a lot of them are beat writers that cover one team, and they're on the ground there every day at practice. Others are reporters, other journalists. I'm kind of in a different category here doing the Preview Magazine and some game recaps throughout the season with my Pick 6 Plus product. But it's been great making so many connections across the country with so many FWAA writers. So it was truly an honor to be recognized. And let's carry it forward in the 2026 season. But, yeah, truly an honor.
12: Brett, you don't have to give away all your secrets, but with your rankings, which we're going to reveal to our listeners and our viewers, what goes into how you get these? Where do these metrics, where do these numbers in your mind, how does it all work?
11: Yeah, well, I started calling it just a never-ending research project. It really is. I mean, it starts the fall prior. I mean, it starts in the fall on Saturdays. I'm watching four screens for 14 hours, watching as much game as I can, then watching recaps.

0: recap Sunday, and then looking at practice reports and game recaps, everything I could find during the season. Off season is when the real research begins. That's talking to head coaches, talking to coordinators, watching spring games if they still have them, any kind of practice reports I can find. And then, of course, it's putting it into readable terms, too, because I try and talk about the schemes, the X's and O's, transfer portal. If it sounds like a long list, I mean, it really is. It's just very exhaustive process. But and then I have, of course, my numbers, my game grader formula. So I like to, it's a balance between my numbers and then also all the research that goes in. But yeah, truly a never-ending process. Finally excited to get it to print and publish it here this week.
1: All right, let's dive into the Southeastern Conference. We believe that it will be an extremely competitive year, mainly because the SEC has added that additional conference game. It's now 9 as opposed to the previous 8. Georgia, Texas, that seems to be most everyone's thought process in regards to the top. But you also have a tie in there. You've got Georgia number 1, but tying Texas at number 2 is Oklahoma. Tell us what you like about John Mateer and that Oklahoma Sooner team.
0: Yeah, absolutely. Well, I mean, first off, on the SEC scope, I see 8 different playoff contenders. I think they have, it's the conference with the most playoff contenders out there. You bring up a good point about the 9th conference game going around. So a lot of these 10-2 resumes from last year, they're going to look 9-3, and I think they're going to look a little bit worse in the eyes of the committee. I think it'll be more of a balance of the bids that go out between the Big Ten and the SEC. So I've got 4 Big Ten, 4 SEC this year. But yeah, I like Georgia at the top. At Oklahoma, number 2, yeah, what I like from them is I know I'm getting a championship caliber defense. Brent Venables, he put together a masterpiece last year on defense and has a lot back. They rotated a lot too. So even though they're not called returning starters, it's a lot of experience coming back. So I know that side of the ball is championship caliber. And then on offense, remember last year, John Mateer busted up his hand halfway through the season. But when he's healthy, the pass offense looked better. He's now back healthy. He's got a second year within the SEC after transitioning up from the Pac-12. So I think that's going to help him. It's also a second year for that offensive coordinator, Ben Arbuckle. And it was a really young offensive line last year. A lot of freshman five-star guys were breaking into the lineup. They're all back now as experienced sophomores and juniors. So I like Oklahoma both sides of the ball, especially that defense to carry them to Atlanta to play Georgia for the SEC title.
2: All right. I'm curious, and this is tongue in cheek, but what gives you pause about Texas? Aren't they supposed to win a national title?
0: Yeah, we hear that every summer, right? It's they're the preseason darling every year. I mean, Arch Manning again, Heisman favorite. I don't agree with that, but yeah, with Texas, look, I mean, last year when you look back on it, my game grader formula had them 8th in the SEC. I had them 22nd overall nationally. So it's not like they're already starting at a playoff tier. They need to show me improvement, what, 10, 12 spots better than last year. And I do think that they upgraded a lot of spots. I think they had a great transfer portal haul this year. I mean, the running back duo is could be the best in the country. A lot of defensive pieces were added, which I like. But until I see it happen from Texas, I mean, it's almost like you got to prove it at some point. So last year was way overhyped coming in, and they looked to what, 8-4, 9-3 last year. So they got to go prove it. Now, all that said, I still have them in my top 10. I've got them 7th nationally. They're tied in second, so call it 3rd in the SEC. So I still like what we have with Texas, but they got to go prove it before you earn a number one ranking again.
1: We're talking to Brett Ciancia, joins us here on the Higginbotham Hotline as we're talking Pick Six Previews, the most accurate preseason magazine in the last 10 years. Joins us here on Three Man Front. He's been hitting it out of the park for some time. He's been on our show the last few years as we get ready for the 2026 season. All right, so we mentioned Georgia at 1, Oklahoma, Texas, 2-3. Then you've got Ole Miss, but I want to ask you about team number 5 on your SEC preseason list, and that's LSU with Lane Kiffin.
0: Yeah, this is really the storyline of 2026, I think. It's definitely up there. I mean, it was the storyline of the whole offseason, the way that Lane Kiffin kicked off the coaching carousel, which ended up being the biggest carousel I've ever seen in college football history. So he kicked that whole thing off, the Lane Kiffin sweepstakes, lands at LSU, brings 50 new starters, or, I'm sorry, 50 transfers in, the number one transfer class in the country. And not just with transfer rankings, but they had a nice recruiting pipeline at LSU. And if you look at the mock draft for 2027, I know we're early, but I like to look at that a little ahead of schedule. They're number one in projected picks. So this roster is loaded. But I really grappled with this one, whether to put them in the playoff bracket or not. I have them one spot outside of the bracket there at 13th nationally. And yeah, what gave me some pause there was just the sheer amount of transfers. And I know if anybody can do it, it's Lane Kiffin, the portal king himself, as he's called. But I just think it's too much change too quick. They also get hit with a tough September. I mean, Clemson, I think they'll beat, but then you've got to go at Ole Miss in Kiffin's return to the Grove. And then A&M comes in the week after that. So they got some tough games right away. I think they're going to go 9-3, 8-4, and be just on the outside of the bracket. But yeah, this is one of the storylines of the year, like I said, because not only is it LSU themselves, but they're playing all these other playoff caliber teams. So they're either going to spoil somebody's season or they're going to make it themselves. So yeah, that's where I'm at with LSU. And I said this on another show, I think they're the most volatile team in the SEC. I mean, they might go 16-0. They might go 6-6. It's just a, we have no clue what they're going to look like this year.
2: Brett, what about Texas A&M? You have them right behind LSU in the sixth spot. For the Aggies, Mike Elko, they get to a college football playoff last year. And how much did just their history, lack of relevance when it comes to big games, forgive me, Aggie fans, how much did that play into this year's prognostication and you putting those numbers up?
0: Yeah, for sure. Well, I thought last year was a nice breakthrough season for them. They got to 11-0, and I know they came up short against Texas in the finale, but still, the first playoff appearance for A&M, they had been wanting that for a long time. They got that off the checklist. But for this year, right away when I started the research, I noticed the lines of scrimmage. They're losing, I think, 8 of the 9 starters. If you talk 5 O-line, 4 D-line, I think 8 out of 9 are gone. So I almost threw them out of the top 25 on that alone. But then as I started researching it more, they really backfilled pretty well. I like it on the defensive line. They brought in Anto Saka from Northwestern, an all Big Ten guy. Really could push for All-American. Could be a top 10 draft pick next year on that D-line. So I think they backloaded pretty well on the lines of scrimmage. They're going to be fine again there. The receiver core looks strong again. They got Craver back. And then Marcel Reed, people forget. Up until that Texas fourth quarter, he was a Heisman candidate. So I like what they have. Again, it's such a competitive league where I've got them 6th in the SEC. That's good for 14th overall. So, yeah, really strong team. They're gonna upset some people, but I think still in that 9-3, 8-4 category this year.
1: Well, there are thousands of people across the great state of Alabama that are sitting here wondering, did we miss Brett mentioning Alabama? Because we haven't mentioned Alabama yet. You started this publication back in 2012, right in the middle of Alabama's dynasty with Nick Saban. And I got a feeling the reason why they come in at number 7 on your preseason list in the SEC is because there's just so many darn questions that need to be answered.
0: Yeah, that's a perfect way of putting it. And yeah, since 2012, I've been covering this, and I don't remember an Alabama roster with this many questions here in spring and in July and August heading into the year. And usually the questions are just which 5-star is going to win the job. I mean, there are some deeper questions here heading into the season. Run the ball, stop the run. I mean, that's a big part of college football, a huge part of college football, especially in the SEC. And last year, they really struggled with both, especially running the ball. Ended up being Alabama's worst rushing attack in 100 years of them keeping stats down there. So got to be able to fix that run game a little bit. But when you look at it, 4 offensive linemen starters are gone. A lot of the defenders are gone, too, in that front 7. And I never saw this from Alabama, where not only were graduating seniors leaving and juniors heading pro early, but starters were transferring out of here, and key guys from the 2-deep were transferring out of Alabama. So that's just something I hadn't seen from them. And, you know, they recruit like the best of them. I'm sure there are still some unproven names coming up the depth chart. That's why I keep them still in the playoff hunt. I still have them in the top 16. I call them a playoff contender still, just not projected in there. They have too many questions. And heck of a season last year. 4 straight wins over ranked wins. That's SEC history right there. So we'll see if they can do that again. But I have a lot of questions for them this year.
2: Quite the commentary on Auburn, meanwhile, because right after Alabama and Tennessee being tied for 7th in your preseason standings, you have the Auburn Tigers coming in 9th. I think Auburn fans, just given the last 6 years, they'd probably take that, Brett.
0: Yeah, absolutely. And I was thinking about this. Back in 2013, remember, they had the miracle at Jordan-Hare. Then they had the kick 6 a week later. It just seems like they used up all their good fortune in 2013 because they were kind of cursed last year. I said this, they looked a lot better than their record showed. And I know Auburn fans don't want to hear that. You want to actually win the games, but and cash in on close games. But so many close finishes went against them last year. I think they were stronger than their record. The defense was pretty strong, and they were my top 20 in my opponent adjusted rankings. You keep the coordinator there. You keep an All-American at linebacker with Atkins coming back. and a couple key starters back on defense. So I like that part of the ball that was retained. Now it's just a question of, can you really import the USF offense right away? Is that going to click right away in the SEC? That's a question, but I like that continuity that he's bringing. He's got his quarterback. He's got his, what, five receivers, four linemen. It's the whole system coming in. Maybe they'll take some growing pains early, but I think they're going to make a bowl, and I have them right there in the top 25. So I think it's going to be a nice bounce back for Auburn.
1: That's Brett Ciancia, Pick Six Previews. Brett, we will absolutely catch up before we officially get kicked off in about a month or so. Best to you, and again, congratulations on the national award. Appreciate
0: thanks,
1: it.
0: Brett. Oh, thanks so much, guys. Have a good one.
1: Thank you so much. 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

0: 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We'll keep extending it for Paul today, 855-242-7285. Got a couple of you on hold. We will get right back to your calls, 855-242-7285. AJ is in Pell City. Welcome into the show, AJ.
1: Mr. Cole Kubelik, like always, War Damn Eagle.
0: War Eagle.
1: Great week, brother.
0: Thank you.
1: I've been listening a lot and haven't been able to call here in the last 2 weeks very much. But one thing about it, Paul, excuse me, Cole, it's a habit. Anyway, so one good thing about following up that clown from T-Town over there that want to call in here, I don't know who's going to be more overly rated. Is it going SEC Media Days? I feel like it's going to be probably Lane Kiffin and Arch Manning is going to be the hoodoos of the bunch that's going to flatline again like they always do. But you know one person that's not going to be overly sought after and look for, and that's going to be any clown that calls in here from T-Town that wants to go at these Georgia fans talking about a dynasty that's dead over there. And I'm going to tell you something, legend. What you are is your program's dead. You got 8-4 to board. He's got y'all hogtied over there. You ain't going anywhere. Your program's going to be stagnant. He's going to be another Mark Richt over there, and y'all can't face it. Now y'all want to try to get on Georgia over there. When look, what y'all need to be worried about is the up-and-coming ghost, and that's the War Damn Eagles, and we're going to win the most, baby. Sit down.
0: Thank you for the call, AJ. 855-242-7285. 855-242-7285. Chris in South Carolina. Should have known better than to think I could have gotten through the last day of the week without hearing from you, my man. How you doing?
2: What's up, Kate? I'm going to tell you like this, man. If you keep talking about the clowns, let's talk about that dumbass that just came out there off of the other side of Alabama. That's AJ. He just got out of the rehab. But I'm glad we got to have you this week because usually I got to come in here and fight these callers and the host. It's a breath of fresh air that you can talk football and not get criticized from your calls. So I greatly appreciate you. And I greatly appreciate your knowledge. You do got a college football because, hey, you listen to everybody's opinion. You don't just dismiss it. So, man, yeah, you did doing this. You have been doing a pretty good job. I gave you a hard time last year, but I greatly appreciate you because, like I said, I really enjoyed this week. And I learned a lot. Before you go, I want you to take this with you to the rest of your shows is keep an eye on them cuts and tires. Keep an eye on them. They ain't talking about them. They say they ain't got a quarterback, but we got one of the most talented wide receiver rooms, running back rooms. The offense line ain't too bad. Then we got Chad Morris back. And the defense, I'm telling you, the defense is going to be improved. Keep your eye on them Clemson Tigers, man. I ain't trying to say we're going to go and make a lot of noise in the playoffs, but we're going to be there. You have a good vacation. And I'll see you on TV, Cole. Have a good Friday. Fine bum Friday.
0: Thank you, Chris. Have a great weekend. We will be back after this show live from Tampa for SEC Media Days on Monday. But we still have about 30 minutes to go. 855-242-7285. Handsome Joe in Alabama. Welcome into the show, Joe.
3: Roll Tide Roll, Cole Kubelik. I'm going to say this right here to Chris.
0: You too.
3: Don't nobody care. Don't nobody give a damn about Clemson. In fact, I wish we could trade out, Eastern Carolina for Clemson. That way we could, it's going to be automatic win, but we'd win by more. So I just, Clemson, nobody cares about them. They're not even going to make a bowl game. But, I got to agree with legend. These Georgia fans, they are whooping all they want to. But I'm going to tell you what, Cole, there ain't no way them tick and flea infested dirty puppies going to come into Tuscaloosa with a win. They're going to go back home with feet prints on the ass is what's going to happen. They're going to go up there with feet prints and multiple feet prints I won't say the team because you're bigger than I am, Cole. I'll just put it like that. But hey, I've been down to Tampa several times, and I'm gonna be honest, there is a lot of good places to eat down there. And my advice is just ask the locals down there. They'll direct you to the right place. That's for sure. Don't just take one person's word for it because Lane Kiffin would probably say Taco Bell is the place to go to. So don't just take one person's opinion of it. You know, ask the locals down there, and they'll steer you right, because Tampa is a nice place. Like I said, I've been down there. Every time I've been, every vacation, I was always working down there. But I do remember this. I never left that place hungry. But anyway, Chris, you know, I hope, Chris, you know, I hope you have a good weekend. And, you know, you just sit there with your little doll of Dabo Swinney, you know, set him on a pillow there by his sleep and dream of them Clemson has-beens, you know, because that's all they ever going to be. And Alabama, hey, we're going to be just fine. You know, if we get by Georgia, which I believe we are, because Georgia, they're not coming to T-Town and winning. There's just no way they're going to. And I'm going to say this, Cole, and I'm not saying it's just because of you, but Auburn has got a better team than what their record showed last year. You know well as I do, they got screwed at a couple of games at Oklahoma and then when they played Georgia. I mean, they're competitive with everybody they play, and I think they're going to be the dark horse in the SEC this year. And the secret's out, it won't be out of the bag after this year, because Auburn is better than what people give them credit for. I got to say that. Alabama, I'm not sure what we're going to get. The only thing I'm sure is we're going to kick Georgia's ass. But, Cole, I'm sorry I didn't get into it today, but, hey, I'm glad I got to talk to you. It made my day, I promise you that. Anytime I get to talk to you, it's going to make my day. But you have a good weekend. Have a good time down in Tampa. And, hey, tell Paul, look out for Paul, too. Get him some burger, cheeseburgers down there while y'all down there. But, we'll hey, you have a good and brother. Peace and roll tide roll, my man.
0: Thank you, Joe. Appreciate that. Great calls coming in this past segment. You can be a part of the show. 855-242-7285. 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
16: I don't know about you, but my social media feeds are flooded with lotions and potions and gadgets, all promising to unlock different components of longevity. 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Number one, nutrition. The Mediterranean diet really is the gold standard. Number two, exercise. 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Number three, sleep. 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And finally, number four often gets forgotten, socialization. 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